0: yards in the first two games this year for the Steelers. 305 on Fox, Walter Nolan, and the 1-1 Arizona Cardinals at San Francisco. Two tackles and one hit on the quarterback last week for Walter Nolan in the Cardinals' loss to Seattle. Laquan Treadwell and the Colts in Houston versus the Texans. Three catches last week for 61 yards in Kansas City for the Colts. That game on Sunday Night Football. 11th NFL season, 95 NFL games, 114 catches, over 1,300 receiving yards. He was a first-round pick by the Vikings in the 2016 NFL draft. One of the centerpieces in establishing the great wide receiver play at Ole Miss. 3:25 on CBS tomorrow afternoon, Tavius Robinson and the 1-1 Ravens against Dallas in Rio de Janeiro. The 1-1 Cowboys with Jonathan Mingo, that game in Rio at Maracana Stadium. Sunday Night Football on NBC, DJ Jones and the 1-1 Broncos with Evan Engram as well with the Broncos playing the Rams at 7:20 tomorrow night. Monday Night Football with Eagles at the Bears will wrap up week 3 of the NFL.
1: He's got the speed. He's got room. He's going to score.
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13: And hello, everyone, and welcome back to the C Spire postgame show. One more time, I'm Dan Courts. Your fourth-ranked Ole Miss Rebels fall to the 21st-ranked Florida Gators, 52-28. We take a look at scores from around the country and start in the SEC. 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We start with the games in progress. In Tuscaloosa, 8th-ranked Alabama leads South Carolina 21-3 with a little under 7 minutes to go in the first half. 23rd-ranked Texas A&M on the road, trailing 10th-ranked LSU 7-0, 6 minutes to go in the first quarter. 19th-ranked Missouri also on the road. They're trailing 24th-ranked Mississippi State 7-0 with 9 minutes to go in the first quarter. And in Fayetteville, Arkansas currently on top of Tulsa 3-0 halfway through the first quarter. Finals from earlier in Knoxville. Top-ranked Texas met 14th-ranked Tennessee. Both defenses prevalent throughout this one. Texas, though, able to utilize the rushing attack when it was needed.
14: Second down and 7. Manning out of the pistol. Has the snap. Hands it to Brown again. Bounces outside. Inside. 5. Goal line. Touchdown, Texas. Raleigh Brown picked up 2 huge blocks and burst into the end zone. A 9-yard touchdown run.
13: Greg Way on the call for Texas from Learfield. Longhorns defeat Tennessee 20-17. Kentucky at home, they're a winner over South Alabama 45-21. In Athens, second-ranked Georgia taking on Oklahoma. Georgia utilizing every facet of the game to make this look easy.
12: Leading Oklahoma 14-0. Formation for the Sooners. Seven-man front for Georgia. Mateer gonna fake and roll left. Being chased. He dropped the ball. It comes out of his hands. Georgia's got it on the run. It's Chris Cole at the 50, the 45, the 40. Chris Cole 30, 25, 20, 15, 10, 5. Touchdown, Georgia.
15: Oh, who saw that coming? Nobody. How about them dogs, baby?
13: Jeff Dantzler and Eric Zier on the Bulldogs Sports Network. Georgia victorious over Oklahoma 41-13. And finally, Vanderbilt on the road falls to Auburn 21-15. Moving over to the rest of the top 25, we'll start with the games in the night window at this time, as sixth-ranked Miami at home leads Central Michigan 35-3 at halftime. At the Coliseum in Los Angeles, 12th-ranked USC meeting 20th-ranked Oregon, and it's the Trojans leading the Ducks 7-3, 2 minutes into the second quarter. And 22nd-ranked SMU, they're at home against Missouri State. That game will kick off at 8 o'clock. And then with a minute and change to go in Happy Valley, 13th-ranked Penn State trailing Wisconsin 24-20. Wisconsin just finding the end zone for the go-ahead score. Finals from earlier in Columbus, 7th-ranked Ohio State defeats Illinois 42-19. 11th-ranked Texas Tech at home, a winner over Sam Houston 49-14. 16th-ranked Louisville also at home, taking on Wake Forest. Demon Deacons eyeing an upset.
16: Be a 57-yarder. We'll see. 57-58. From the left hash mark to tie it. Snap, spot, kick is blocked. Wake Forest blocks the kick and scooped up the 50-yard line. Blocked with 15 seconds to go. And Wake Forest will snap it once and upset Louisville here in Louisville, Kentucky. Special teams rise up for Wake and block the field goal try. Dallas Afalava with the block. And Wake's going to get out of here with a win.
13: Stan Cotton on the call for Wake Forest from Learfield. Demon Deacons victorious over Louisville 30-27. Third-ranked Notre Dame on the road takes down in-state foe Purdue 49-10. 15th-ranked Utah also on the road defeats Iowa State 31-17. In Ann Arbor, 18th-ranked Michigan met 17th-ranked Iowa. Another defensive ball game at the Big House. Iowa with a chance and one play left.
15: 17-yard line of Michigan for the win. Iowa down 5, empty backfield. Here's the snap. Brown straight back, throws to the corner of the end zone. Caught! It's caught! Touchdown, Iowa! Touchdown! Touchdown, Iowa! The game is over. The Hawks have won it.
13: That is Gary Dolphin on the call for Iowa from Learfield. Hawkeyes, a winner over Michigan 20-19. And finally, 25th-ranked Houston on the road, victorious over Georgia Southern 42-28. That is your look at scores around the country. Ole Miss falls to Florida 52-28. The Rebs in action again 2 weeks from now at Vanderbilt as they're on their bye next week. The game is scheduled to be either a mid-afternoon or evening game. We should know a kickoff time by Monday afternoon. Our coverage will begin 2 hours prior from the scheduled kick for the Guarantee Bank pregame show. Also, due to the bye week, no Reb talk this week. That will resume the following Wednesday night at Bouray on the historic Oxford Square at 6 o'clock. That will do it for us tonight. For the voice of the Rebs, David Callum, Harry Harrison, John Darnell, Gary Darby, Brett Norsworthy, and our chief engineer, Houston McDavid, who are at Ben Hill Griffin Stadium in Gainesville, Florida. I'm Dan Quartz in the network studio saying so long. We hope you have a good rest of the weekend. And as always, hotty toddy.
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18: Deep in the fight, and it's real simple for you to get neck deep in the fight. 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No matter what state you live in, they're there. Join them all. And you can pick two or three if you want. And it's less than $100 for annual for all three memberships, okay, combined. It's very, very important as we get into the midterms. We're going to talk about how important that is coming up, you know, throughout the remainder of the three segments that we have here in this classic Armed American Radio Roundtable. I got a text from somebody who's watching the show, says, what's in that pink mug that you're drinking right there? That's Coca-Cola. That's legit Coca-Cola. You got to get a legit Coca-Cola nowadays, you got to get Mexican Coca-Cola that's got real sugar in it instead of all the corn syrup and crap because, well, you know, liberals blame it on everything. Brad, let me go back to you and let you finish your thoughts. We had to cut you off as we were going into that hard break. But you bring up some points that lead to other questions. If you would continue your train of thought there, please.
19: Yeah, you know, I was getting at those. You know, you got those guys at the SHOT Show from ATF that are just getting abused by everybody walking by, and it's funny.
18: Oh, and they did too.
19: Yeah, it's funny. And like most of those guys were also, I mean, they were good sports about it. The guy, you know, handed it to him. But you know, that's a symptom though, because you know the problem that we have with the ATF is that we view it as a rogue agency because it seems like they can just reinterpret law however they want to, and you know it has the force of law, and there's like literally nothing you can do about it. So it's a rogue agency, and you know you feel like powerless against it. You know, that's like you're fine one day, and the next day they say nope, that's against the rules because we decided it is, and now you're looking at prison. You know,
18: yeah, their rule changes carry the force of law. They can put you in prison for making a rule change. I've got in my possession documentation from people who, I've seen the letters, I have them on my hard drive. Yep, that's okay. Yep, that's okay. Yep, that's okay. Nope, give us your inventory and now we're going to put you in jail. I've got more than one of those. It's mind-boggling what they were able to get away with. Justin, as the CEO of a large manufacturer, how has your relationship been with ATF? Or is it not something that you've much concerned yourself with, more with the dealers and the FFLs that sell the final product, the amazing product that you guys produce?
20: Well, you know, the ATF comes and does a full audit of my manufacturing company every 3 to 5 years. And, you know, it's detailed. They'll go over every single serial number and every single serial number you produced and shipped. So it takes a good week, sometimes 2 weeks, to finish the audit. And it's not the funnest thing to do, but we've always been very meticulous with our record keeping, so we've never had a problem. But, yeah, I mean, for a manufacturer which is carrying out the constitutional duty of supplying firearms,
18: right,
20: it's a bit much. I really haven't had a lot of fuzzy good feelings towards the ATF.
18: So have you ever participated at SHOT? You know, you and I have been going to SHOT together for years and years and years. Have you ever participated or gone to any of the ATF meetings that they've had for manufacturers and dealers at SHOT?
20: Yeah, I mean, we have people attending their meetings, and we do whatever we can to comply with all state, local, and federal laws. But, it's a bitch. I mean, why do we need all these rules when it's supposed to be a right?
18: You know, it's a colonoscopy for exercising a constitutional right. It's about the only way I can say it. Now, Ryan, I have the ability and the luxury of watching you shake your head yes through this conversation. You are also an FFL. Have you noticed any changes since the Trump administration over the last 2 years versus the colonoscopy that you got as an FFL over the previous administrations, all run by Democrats? That being particularly Obama and Biden.
21: Sure. I would say, you know, day to day, not yet so far. I will tell you that, you know, as a practical matter, and you and I have had this conversation, I'm still not transferring, for example, NFA items under a 4473, right, although I am
18: question.
21: On the board of the CCRKBA. I am a party to that lawsuit. And technically, you know, I work with partners like other litigants that were on there. I lost a couple of sales today. I'm actually going to transfer a couple of items that came in to another FFL that is doing 4473s. I had a nice conversation with him this week, and he said, look, It's a business risk at this thing. Do you, you know, we've decided to do it, but I know this could come back to haunt me if we get another administration in there and the ATF changes their rules. And that's kind of the point we're all talking about. It's arbitrary. You don't know from day to day what the rules are. And so you proceed with extreme caution, which is what I'm doing. But again, to Justin's point, this is a right. It shouldn't be arbitrary and capricious. And that's what, unfortunately, we have with an agency like the ATF.
18: Well, you know, Tate Adomiak, Brad, is a prime example. He, as you know, Tate was put in prison for 20 years by Biden's ATF for purchasing items that any of us can buy right now today on GunBroker, which is where he bought his items. Okay. All of them legal at the time. And it was the ATF that put the screws to that kid and wound up with a 20-year sentence just a week and a half ago. It's been 14 days ago. Tate got a full pardon from the Trump administration and is now going to be shaking hands with the director of the ATF, the very agency under a previous administration that ruined his life, took him away from his Navy SEAL training, and was literally locked him in a cage for 20 years. And again, there's irony there. But you know what I hate about this, Brad? This is what I hate about governing by executive action, for example, right? Because to get back to Ryan's point, it's capricious. We don't know. We should all know these things. They shouldn't change and ebb and flow with an administration, should they?
19: Well, no. I mean, the law is the law, and your rights are your rights. And, you know, this is one of the dangers of you know, basically, essentially, anointing the president as an elected king, and a lot of that has, you know, it rests on Congress's complete abdication of their responsibilities to govern. You know, we've got a big problem in that area, and it goes even beyond gun rights, because we saw in the past administration an absolute willingness to weaponize the full force of the federal government against political enemies, and. You know, the gentleman you mentioned, I mean, he's, you know, one of the victims. And we can probably, you know, sit here and brainstorm and come up with at least 20 more victims that were, you know, somehow targeted by the federal government, not because they were criminals, not because they were treasonous, not because they did anything that was detrimental to the country. It's because they had opinions that they voiced that the government, the people in power did not like, and they felt justified in going after them.
18: Yeah, it's pathetic, actually, and it's frightening, Justin. I didn't ask you this previously, but I asked you the same question I asked Ryan. I'll tell you what, Justin, we're taking a break. When we come back, I'm going to throw it to you, and I'll give you this right here in advance. Are you seeing a difference in the two administrations in that colonoscopy? We're going to go to Justin Moon, CEO of Car Arms, when we come back from the break. We've got Ryan Petty, Brad Primo, and Justin Moon with us. Two more seconds.
0: This is Fox on Health. It's important for young people, especially in adolescence, to build healthy relationships with their peers. Experts say a life without those positive connections can expose them to potential mental health challenges. The World Health Organization defines adolescence as the phase of life between childhood and adulthood, from ages 10 to 19, calling it a unique stage of human development and an important time for laying the foundations of good health. Hannah Schachter, an associate professor of psychology at Wayne State University, says relationships are a key part of an adolescent's well-being, and those with positive friendships tend to show lower risk for things like depression, even physical health symptoms or academic difficulties, both in the short term and sometimes even into adulthood. She also says one potential positive from social media is that it's another way for young people to interact and build connections. For more health news, go to foxnewshealth.com. I'm Lisa Brady with Fox on Health.
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0: 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And for those of you who are watching the show, you're going to get a little bit of silence in that funny graphic right there because, well, I got to tell you about some things that the social media companies just don't like us to talk about because it upsets them. They just get so mad about what we talk about next. Well, you can go to guns if you want to hear it, but you already know who they are. I'll be right back with you guys on the stream. Guys, the rest of you here, let me make this very, very clear here because it's really important that you support the National Rifle Association, number one, NRA.org/AAR, and number two, pick up some really good ammo at libertyammo.com, libertyammo.com. There's no AAR slash after that. It's just libertyammo.com. 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Let's go back up to the stage here, get Ryan Petty in here. Justin, I'm going to toss it over to you real quick. Do you see a difference between the two administrations, number one? And then I'm going to report to you what's going on with Jay Jones in the state of Virginia. But first on that first question, then I'll go back to you again. Justin, take it away.
1: Well, I haven't been audited yet under this administration, okay. So we're at that time where probably I'm due for an audit within a year.
0: Now, do they do this at random with you? How much time do they give you in advance notice, or do they just show up?
1: They don't give you advance notice; they just show up. So, okay. You know, but so the interval is every 3 to 5 years. They just show up randomly. Okay, they'll knock on your door and say, "We're looking at your books," and you have to let them in by law. Okay. Or regulation.
0: Well, when that happens, ladies and gentlemen, we'll find out about it. Now, I want to throw this at you guys, and Justin, I'll start with you. It's in the same vein. As a manufacturer, I can't wait to get your thoughts on this, and I got to ask you to be FCC friendly because it makes me mad even talking about it. But on Tuesday, Virginia Attorney General, and I love this because Justin Davis from the NRA refers to him as Two Bullets Jay Jones because he was talking about

0: two bullets into his political opponent and still got elected. He announced the creation of the FAIR unit in Virginia, Justin, which exists to, quote, investigate and bring civil enforcement actions against gun makers and dealers. It's an acronym for the Firearms Accountability and Industry Responsibility Unit, and it's the result of the Virginia Firearm Industry Standards of Responsible Conduct, which they passed and instituted once the Democrats took over the governorship and the state houses in Virginia. Inside Nova's reporting, and I quote, that the Virginia Firearm Industry Standards of Responsible Conduct calls for gun makers to, quote unquote, establish reasonable controls over the manufacture, sale, distribution, use, and marketing of firearm-related products. And 13 News noted, also in addition to Nova, the FAIR unit will investigate businesses across Virginia and can file civil lawsuits against companies it finds have violated the responsible conduct law. The office can seek damages, repayment for losses, and court orders to stop certain practices. In a press release, Two Bullets J. Jones said this: creating safer communities starts with holding dealers and manufacturers accountable when they are reckless with the lives of Virginians. The FAIR unit, ironic, isn't it, will play an integral role in building lasting public safety in our communities. And then he closed with this: public safety can't be pushed to the side or saved for another day. The cost is too high, which is why our office has created this path for Virginia to comprehensively seek justice for families who have been impacted by gun violence. While the law continues to hold perps of violence accountable, the FAIR unit allows our office the opportunity to hold those, meaning gun manufacturers, who are negligently contributing to the illicit flow of firearms in impacted communities accountable. Justin, you and I both know that any sale of firearms to these people, they view as an illicit flow. How do you feel when you hear that from an AG in Virginia?
1: Well, you know, that's really ironic, because from every crime statistic we can see, and, you know, statisticians have done research on it, especially John Lott, the more illegal guns that are owned by citizens, the less crime there is. So really, the governor of Virginia and state of Virginia should be paying us for selling guns into their state, because if we did it, they would have a lot more public violence.
0: And they don't care. And that's a great point. Now, Ryan, you're an FFL. You're a dealer. How would you feel about doing business in Virginia knowing that everything you sell lawfully, they view as illicit, and they now have the power under this bogus acronymed FAIR unit, which is anything but fair, to literally put the screws to you financially and legally? As a dealer, how would you handle that? Would it be even worth doing business in the state?
2: Well, it's like I said before, it's a business risk, so you have to determine whether or not it's worth it. And they know that the margins for a lot of firearms retailers are very thin. So they know that just by tipping the scale slightly, they can put a number of FFLs out of business, which is the goal that they have. We've talked about this a number of times. Mm-hmm. The goal is to reduce the number of legal places where you can purchase a firearm, to make it difficult for the average citizen.
0: That's not very fair, Ryan.
2: It's not fair, and it's not right. And I laughed when you were reading that. It said the negligent. There's nothing negligent about what I do every day. Justin mentioned the paperwork and the audits that were, you know, when I receive a firearm, I have to put that in what's called my bound book. I have to acquire that firearm. I have to make sure I've got the right name of the manufacturer, the serial number. I log who I got it from. I put it in an inventory. I take it out of inventory. I'm tracking it as a normal course of business to buy and sell things. But then I have a second set of duplicate records that I have to keep just to comply with an ATF audit. And what the Biden administration was doing was looking at that second set of records and looking for any kind of clerical error that I might have made, so they could disqualify me and revoke my federal firearms license. That's the spirit under which this Virginia clown show is operating. It's the same thing. They're not looking for negligence. What they're looking for are clerical errors so they can shut down FFLs.
0: And go after you civilly and take all of your stuff. Brad, would you even do business under these conditions as an FFL that had such a FAIR unit?
3: I probably wouldn't.

0: be opening a gun shop in Virginia right now. I mean, that's for sure. If I was already existing, I'd try to figure out how to do it. But, you know, Ryan hit the nail on the head, and you know, they're not even going to try to, you know, I guess we want to call it win whatever cases they bring. The whole goal is just to drain you financially. You know, to harass and to keep you tied up in court and administrative fees and fines and paying lawyers and anything else they can do to make you spend all your money or lose all your money and have to shut down. That's all there is to it. Now, and you know, the crazy thing is that, you know, imagine if someone was doing what they're doing, but gearing it towards voters, right?
1: Mm-hmm, mm-hmm.
0: You know, they claim to have a photo ID is of course racist and too much of an obstacle to put in front of somebody, and it's an effort to keep somebody from voting. And you know, they're willing to almost go to war over something like that, and then they turn around and with a constitutional right are doing some of the most egregious things you can think of to prevent people from enjoying their God-given right.
1: Yeah, and the worst part about all of this, Justin, is you do business in Virginia, I assume. So this puts you at risk as a manufacturer, does it not?
2: Absolutely. It does. I mean, every one of these laws are always a concern because you don't know when it's going to be weaponized against you.
1: Well, it's probably a pretty safe bet that it's designed to be weaponized against you. For example, and I don't think we have enough time right now, but I'll take this one. How much time do I have, Greg? We're approaching the break right now. So when I come back, I want to give a flow of what the Democrats would refer to as an illicit flow, and then refer to it as a crime gun. And we'll get Justin's take on this. Because you know what, folks? Everything I'm going to tell you has nothing to do and is no fault of the dealer or the manufacturer. But in Virginia, it will be. So they have some decisions to make. We'll be back. One more segment to go in a Classic Roundtable. Armed American Radio listeners, you already know the name. 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It is not enough to pass good bills. 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A membership is only $40 a year. 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For 50 years, the NRA Institute for Legislative Action has served as the voice for NRA members and gun owners in every significant political, legislative, and legal fight defending our right to keep and bear arms. 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

0: 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Welcome back to the show. Yeah, welcome back to the show, guys. Have you picked up your goat guns yet? 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Greg, how many do you have now? 15, 20, 15, 10, something like that?
1: Yeah, somewhere around there.
0: You got a whole bunch? 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Welcome back to the show. Oh, and one more thing, guys. The strategic partnership that we have with Valorous TV is off to a great start. I'll be out in Burbank, California, and I'll have a lot more info. We're going to be doing filming of pilots, documentaries, episodes, bringing all of this to life on your television screens across the country on virtually every platform out there. So you're going to see a lot more of this mug on your television screens. And that's a beautiful thing. If you like me, if you don't like me, it's even more fun because you're going to see more of me. And that's why we do what we do. Ryan Petty, welcome back in. Brad Primo, welcome back in. Justin Moon, welcome back in. I got to go back to Justin on this one. Justin, let's go back to that Virginia thing for a second. I want to give this flow because you made it very clear that it is a huge concern for you because you've got to be paying attention to this. Their comment was, who are negligently contributing to the illicit flow of firearms. So let's take this deal. You manufacture a firearm, and how does it get to the store and into a lawful consumer's hands? Tell us that process.
2: Yeah, I mean, every firearm that we make has to be shipped to an FFL, and that's regulated by the federal government. So everything we do is lawful. There's no unlawful thing that we do.
0: You're right, unless you were making guns and selling them to gangbangers, which isn't happening because everything flows through and you have to deal with the ATF. Now, Ryan, to you, you're a dealer. So you pick up something from the manufacturer at Carr. You're a dealer. How do you get a gun in my hands as a law-abiding citizen?
3: Well, the first thing, as I mentioned, I have to accept it. I have to put it, acquire it is the technical term. So I have to bring it into my inventory. That's paperwork that I track. It's the other side of the transaction from Justin and Carr sending me something. I bring it into inventory, and then when somebody wants to buy it, they have to come in and they have to complete a background check. In the state of Florida, that's done through the Florida Department of Law Enforcement, which does the FBI background check, but that background check process goes through. I have to check your ID. I have to know who you are. I have to wait for that background check to process. And then I can sell you. Then I have permission to sell you the firearm, Mark, is essentially how it works.
0: All right. So what you just heard, ladies and gentlemen, is what the left refers to, Brad, as the illicit flow of firearms. Because every firearm starts through that process. Justin, isn't that correct?
2: Yeah, absolutely. Every legal firearm which is manufactured under a regulated manufacturer is completely tracked.
0: Exactly as we just heard from you. We just laid it out, guys. Now, Brad, I buy that gun from Ryan, and it gets stolen somehow.

0: and is used in a crime. Can you show me anywhere in that chain of events we just covered that goes back to Ryan or goes back to Carr Arms, please? Because we all know it's illicit, and it's an illicit flow of firearms in our impacted communities where the scumbag who stole the gun used it to commit a crime. How? Tell me that, please.
1: Well, I mean, you know, maybe the person who stole the gun, you know, had an unhappy upbringing, Rob, and his mom didn't love him enough. So we have to, you know, maybe he had postpartum depression. You know, who knows?
0: Oh, yeah. And, there's that.
1: You know, so it's garbage. And, you know, another thought in all this is, you know, I'm wondering also if a goal is not to drive a wedge, you know, between the people who manufacture and sell firearms and their customers, in the sense that, you know, we're gonna put the screws to the people who are manufacturing and selling, and then tell them, look, you know, we wouldn't have to come after you guys if you people would just back us on registering private ownership of weapons. If they can get registration, you know, then we know it wasn't the dealer who sold the gun to the wrong person. We know it was, you know, Joe Smith down the street that sold the gun to somebody. Mm-hmm. I think that's part of it. I think this is there's a multi-pronged effort to achieve registration, because that's how they're going to start confiscation afterwards. This is they're playing the long game on us, and part of it is going to be that, you know, we're going to put maximum pressure on these folks and then turn them against their own people and just start dividing our community.
0: Well, that's the long game you're talking about, Justin. Here comes the $1 million question to you, brother.
2: Question.
0: Can you see any circumstance in this scenario that we just laid out that would cause you to say, you know what, I'm not selling crap to Virginia anymore, and pull out?
2: Well, we'll have to see what happens with the administration. If the communist Democrats take executive power, then, you know, Katie barred the door. You don't know what the hell's going to happen. It could be bad. They could go for full-blown communism.
0: Well, they're running on it right now. I see, Ryan, I see you shaking your head. We covered the numbers as far as a socialist communist. You've got the flags behind you there on your backdrop, socialism, communism, over next to the left of the, or to the right of the American flag. So, I mean, they're running on it. We ignore all of this. The reason Virginia is so important is because this is the blueprint they want for you in your state, ladies and gentlemen, if what Justin just said happens. And that is the long game that Brad just said. See the method to the madness here? This is how you connect the dots, Ryan. It's very scary stuff.
3: It is, and the one thing I'll say about the left is we should take them at their word.
0: And they will never what?
3: They will never stop. The goal is to move us away from a constitutional republic into a quote-unquote democracy, so that, because they believe over the long term they can outvote those of us that remember what it's like to be free citizens of a constitutional republic.
0: Yeah, and I'll tell you, man, the millennial generation is a real problem out there right now. The entitlement mentality from these folks, and Brad, you kind of alluded to it in a funny, humorous way, but it's true. They feel that way about a lot of things. Well, I should be able to have that, and I should be able to. I know somebody now that's about ready to have a baby that thinks she should be able to get 3 years paid off to raise her kid at her job. And the government should pay for all her daycare because she had a baby. All right. People been having babies for a long time, Brad. That's why we're all here. But it is that entitlement mentality, isn't it? Do we have Brad? Brad, we got 20 seconds.
1: Yeah, it's a real problem you mentioned. And, you know, this entitlement mentality and this idea that, you know, they've almost lost their American... American genetics, which, you know, is, you know, the government is not here to help you. So, yeah, the government's not your friend. The government's not your safety net. You know, the government's not there. The job of government is not to provide you with the things that you want. It's there to provide, you know, the underpinnings, the structure of our society, the law.
0: So that we can be free. That we can be free. Brad, I have to stop you there, brother, because we're up against the hard break. The show is closing out. Guys, I love you for being here. Thank you so much. Got a lot of new viewers in here today. Armed American Radio on all your social media platforms. 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Subscribe to us. We appreciate it. We're going to get up and do it again tomorrow because they don't want us to. That's why we do it. I'll see you on the radio tomorrow. Thanks to the crew for being here.
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7: I'm Carmen Roberts. The nor'easter turns deadly. At least one person has died in the storm that's lashing the East Coast after a tree fell on a man in Brooklyn today, killing him. The storm's considered the worst since Superstorm Sandy.
8: It's ferocious, and it needs to be taken seriously.
7: New York Governor Kathy Hochul.
8: Mark my words, much more is coming.
7: And the storm is causing coastal flooding, power outages, travel delays, and is expected to get worse tonight. Drone and missile attacks flare up again between Russia and Ukraine just days after President Trump met with Ukrainian President Zelensky on the sidelines of the UN General Assembly.
9: We talked about a lot of different subjects, and many of those subjects have very strong agreement. But you know what I want him to do? Make a deal. I want him to settle with Putin, and I want Putin to settle with him.
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10: I'm Kelly Bennett for Supertalk Mississippi News. Fall is peak season for deer-related car crashes. About 40% of animal collisions occur between October and December due to breeding, hunting, and crop harvesting. While severe injuries or death are uncommon, the damage to your vehicle can be very expensive. MDOT says there was a 9% reduction in deer-related crashes between 2024 and 25, but there's still a risk. There were over 4,200 deer-related wrecks in Mississippi last year alone. They recommend you be more vigilant during dawn and dusk. About 20% of deer-related crashes occur in the early morning, and over half of those happen between 5 and midnight. So those are the hours when deer are especially active.
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10: There have been five named storms, but no hurricanes in the Atlantic so far this year. That hasn't happened for 112 years. El Nino winds help suppress hurricane activity, but the weather pattern could cause nearly 500,000 extra deaths. Fox's Jonathan Savage explains.
12: The El Nino weather phenomenon is especially powerful this year. It's driving record global heat, severe droughts, wildfires, and shrinking water supplies. According to the Climate Impact Lab, which is based at the University of Chicago, that could mean 450,000 more heat-related deaths than usual. Poorer countries are expected to be worst hit. They already have food insecurity and high energy costs to deal with. And even though El Nino is expected to end by February, its fallout could be felt well into next summer.
11: News happens fast.
0: There's a lot to take in
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11: 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Wake up with Richard. 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Start your day with news, weather, sports, and the talk that'll keep you talking all day long. 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
17: Across all these many, many time zones from the Hawaii
18: of China are expected to meet at a military base tonight outside the nation's capital. The president is planning to offer the Chinese leader a rare greeting on the tarmac and a state dinner tomorrow. Among the things they're planning to discuss... artificial intelligence, as well as a deal making between some of these countries. Now, what I find interesting about this is it was just a few months ago in June or July, President Trump spoke to the nation from the Oval Office talking about how China.

0: paid spokesperson. Time spent on application may vary. Online health questions required.
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6: 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It appears by its own numbers, the U.S. government seems insolvent. 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
8: Hey, President Trump today meeting with President Xi at the tarmac in Washington, D.C., and apparently there's a full state dinner tomorrow. You will not see the video of this meeting on the tarmac. All of the major news outlets are boycotting the ceremony in solidarity with CNN and MSNBC and Politico. No one's covering it because of the ban. So sort of like Article 5 with NATO, if we're all not allowed to cover it, no one's going to cover it. So President Xi in Washington, D.C., being met at the tarmac, so they say, and then a state dinner tomorrow night. Here's a tweet from Donald Trump back in February of 2012. So wrong. Barack Obama is hosting China's Xi Jinping today at the Pentagon with a full honor ceremony with music and cannons. I guess that tweet did not age very well. Stay right there. Open phones. Next hour. Text messages, phone calls. We love first-time callers. We bump them up to the front. So tell Alex you're a first-time caller, and we'll bump you up. 1-844-2-McGraw, 1-844-262-4729. Our executive director is back from vacation, Alex Hinton. Our engineer tonight is Richard Good. I'm McGraw-Milhaven. This is America at Night on Westwood One.
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8: I'm Paul Stevens. That big nor'easter still impacting millions from the tri-state area all the way up into New England.
9: Heavy band of rain lifting up into southern New England has prompted a flash flood warning for parts of southern Massachusetts, where we are expecting to pick up our biggest rain totals, upwards of 3 to 5 inches of rain through the duration of this storm. Top winds, 30 to 40 mile per hour gusts. Nantucket earlier today gusted in the 60s.
8: And that's Fox Weather's Jane Minar. President Trump weighing in on this week's meeting with China's leader Xi Jinping, and he was asked whether the issue of Taiwan came up at all.
10: Right now it's, you know, fine, it's just moving along, but we didn't spend a lot of time talking about Taiwan. He understands very much how I feel.
8: The president speaking earlier today with reporters. 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
11: 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I'm Caleb Saylors. Hitachi Energy is investing a record $528 million to expand operations in Mississippi. The Swiss company's investment is the largest of its kind in the U.S. to date and is expected to create more than 650 new jobs. Hitachi Energy will build upon its transformer manufacturing capacity in Capaya County. The company's investment will also go toward the purchase of a 45-acre site at the Capaya County Industrial Park in Gallman, the construction of a new facility and other improvements. The company plans to meet a growing demand for energy services across the U.S. through this project. For more information, head on over to supertalk.fm. 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
3: The state of Mississippi is working to make sure as many people have health insurance as possible. Insurance Commissioner Mike Chaney tells us more.
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3: The short-term plan is not Affordable Care Act compliant, meaning there could be a denial of coverage. Chaney, however, believes the short-term option will serve as a viable alternative for younger Mississippians, especially those fresh off of their parents' plans.
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21: A professor from Washington University's Olin School of Business. She's a professor of practice of data science, Liberty Capito, and she wrote a Substack article, and the Substack article headline is, "I bought an opioid at a gas station and it was legal. That's a problem." Liberty Capito, welcome to America at Night. Thanks for joining us.
22: Thanks for having me.
21: Explain what that is, because a lot of people are hearing this for the first time, and people have a hard time wrapping their brain around the fact that you can walk into a gas station and buy an opioid. Explain that.
22: You know, it's a crazy, given what we've sort of, the war on, you know, opiates over the last 10 years, it's sort of this shocking concept that you can walk into a gas station and between, you know, the phone chargers and the energy shots is a drug that is pharmacologically the exact same thing as an opioid. And it's sold as kratom, which is a leaf, and extracted from kratom is something called 7-OH, which is the chemical compound that big binds. I'm using fancy terminology here for a second, but it binds to receptors in the exact same way as opiates do, giving you the same high and the same dangers, including the withdrawal and, you know, potentially these absolute tragedies of death of young people.
21: Clearly, there's an age limit, right? You have to be over 18 or 21 to buy it?
22: It depends on the state, but that's part of the problem is the states haven't caught up. You know, you look at a place like Idaho where marijuana is basically illegal in all forms, and there's not a single law against selling this kratom or this 7-OH that's 13 times more powerful than morphine.
21: You're telling me that somebody 15 years old could go in and buy this kratom?
22: It all depends on the state about ages. Yeah. But, you know, I got to tell you, when I went in and bought it, when I went into the gas station to see if I could buy it, I had a Coca-Cola, I had some beef jerky for my dog, and I had some 7-OH, and they didn't, you know, maybe I don't look quite as young as I used to, but I wasn't carded.
21: What? How much is it?
22: I bought the equivalent of, if you do sort of the back of the envelope calculation, the equivalent of about 20 milligrams of oxycodone was $10.
21: What's amazing people don't understand is it's basically a synthetic opioid made in a lab. Is that right?
22: Exactly. It's a kratom itself is a naturally growing leaf, but kratom only has a very small amount of this 7-OH, which is the real potent opioid. So they, extract it. You know, somebody in a lab has extracted it, and now they're selling the 7-OH. But, it looks, it's pink and or green or red, and it has cherries on it because it's cherry-flavored or blackberry-flavored. And, they call it a supplement. It has a leaf on it, so people think it's safe. And you can buy it in a gas station next to the beef jerky. You know, this isn't something that people think is dangerous, but, the withdrawal symptoms are much, much more serious than any type of opiate, and there really is no regulation around this. I mean, a year ago, the FDA said this is a dangerous opiate, and still nothing's happened.
21: So because of this terrible story of these two University of Mississippi students who were found dead and this kratom was found near them, this has sort of renewed some interest and sort of gotten that word into the culture, if you will, and into the news. What has been the reaction to your Substack post since you posted it a couple days ago?
22: It's been really interesting. It's been a mixture of people who are saying, thank God someone's talking about this. This has ruined my child's life, my brother's life, my father's life, and people just aren't talking about it. All the way to, really sadly what's happened in this country is, think about what we did with opiates, the war on drugs, where we made it almost impossible for doctors to prescribe opiates to people who needed them and who've gone to, the equivalent of the black market, although it's not a black market, it's your local 7-Eleven, and, who have said this is the only way I can survive because I can't get prescribed opiates anymore because my doctor's too afraid to prescribe it to me. It's this sort of really... I think really what it is, McGraw, is that it's not asking for a new war on drugs. It's asking for a coherent one.
21: We've heard the term bath salts. Is kratom like bath salts, or is that different, or is it similar?
22: I think it's very different. Kratom really is basically an opiate in all pharmacological ways. So it gives you the same type of high as an opiate would. I think what's really dangerous about it is it's in no way regulated. You have no idea what's in it. You don't know whether it's laced with fentanyl. There's no dosing. There's no doctor overseeing you take it. And it's just so easily available. And really, the withdrawal symptoms are so much more dangerous than even just a regular opiate that would in general be under, a doctor's supervision.
21: Liberty Capito is with us. She's a professor at the the Olin Business School at Washington University. She's also got this Substack page, which is getting a lot of attention, especially now that these two University of Mississippi students found dead and this kratom, this synthetic opium, was found next to him. Liberty, part of the problems I've heard is why they have a hard time regulating this is because of the chemical compound, and I'm going to get all the numbers wrong, but you can change one little chemical compound and all of a sudden it is legal all over again.
22: Exactly. You know, you go from kratom, and then now we're throwing these words 7-OH around, and there's this metoglutamine. I mean, you know, all these words that none of us can pronounce. And all of a sudden, I mean, you know, the bad guys are smarter than the good guys. And, you know, whether you want to call them bad guys, the people trying to make money are

0: to do what is necessary to defend the American continent and also Europe and other places. No U.S. adversary will ever be permitted to establish a military presence.
1: The president detailed how that footprint will evolve.
0: Developing a large military presence in the appropriate locations. We'll be building two very major military bases.
1: Post-World War II, the U.S. Greenland presence dwindled from 17 bases there. Denmark's Prime Minister Mette Frederiksen called the deal one that can last forever. Gernal Scott, Fox News.
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7: This is America at Night with McGraw Milhaven.
8: All right, we got a ton of texts the last hour or so. Let's see here. Man, I have a granddaughter that will be 13 soon. Too scary. Is Kratom sold in Canada? Yes, Kratom is sold in Canada. Eden in Naples, Florida checks in. Liberty, a really great eye-opening interview. A true PSA. Love me some McGraw on the radio. Thank you, Eden. And then, of course, we'll get to more of these excellent and very informative shows the last two nights. That's Carrie in Dallas, Texas. So we got that going on. Hey, stay right there. We got lots more to get to. Greg Willard, St. Louis University Law School professor and former White House attorney, is going to join us to talk about the legal rulings today when it comes to the press and banning the press from the White House. And then Bill Clevin is somewhere in this crazy mixed up world. We'll check in with him. And then, of course, we got open phones in the last hour. So don't forget the text line. Don't forget the voicemails and the phone calls. All that straight ahead. Our executive director is Alex Hinton. Our engineer tonight is Richard Good. I'm McGraw-Milhaven. And this is America at Night on Westwood One.

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4: Chris DeMayo, a powerful nor'easter hitting the East Coast this weekend with heavy rain and strong winds. Fox Weather's Mike Seidel is on the eastern end of New York's Long Island.
5: We've got the high wind warning. Winds kick us to 60, 65 miles an hour through the overnight hours. The winds here will die down, calm down by tomorrow morning, and then after we get through the high tide at lunchtime tomorrow here on the North Shore, we'll be in much, much better shape.
4: There are roughly 100,000 power outages. One of baseball's greatest pitchers, Justin Verlander, is calling it a career.
6: Verlander finishes his career with a 3.33 ERA and 3,560 strikeouts, eighth on the career list.
4: That's Fox's Jay Berman. Verlander won three Cy Young Awards and made the All-Star team 10 times. 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
7: I'm Kelly Bennett for Supertalk Mississippi News. Fall is peak season for deer-related car crashes. About 40% of animal collisions occur between October and December due to breeding, hunting, and crop harvesting. While severe injuries or death are uncommon, the damage to your vehicle can be very expensive. MDOT says there was a 9% reduction in deer-related crashes between 2024 and 25, but there's still a risk. There were over 4,200 deer-related wrecks in Mississippi last year alone. They recommend you be more vigilant during dawn and dusk. About 20% of deer-related crashes occur in the early morning, and over half of those happen between 5 and midnight. So those are the hours when deer are especially active.
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3: There have been 5 named storms, but no hurricanes in the Atlantic so far this year. That hasn't happened for 112 years. El Nino winds help suppress hurricane activity, but the weather pattern could cause nearly 500,000 extra deaths. Fox's Jonathan Savage explains.
4: The El Nino weather phenomenon is especially powerful this year. It's driving record global heat, severe droughts, wildfires, and shrinking water supplies. According to the Climate Impact Lab, which is based at the University of Chicago, that could mean 450,000 more heat-related deaths than usual. Poorer countries.

0: Countries are expected to be worst hit. They already have food insecurity and high energy costs to deal with. And even though El Niño is expected to end by February, its fallout could be felt well into next summer.
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11: Exemption and pass something that is called the Protect College Sports Act, which anytime a legislative body wants to do something to protect you, I would be somewhat leery, but that's just me. To talk about this, kicking us off tonight, is Jason Stahl. Jason, you're the founder and executive director of the College Football Players Association. Thanks for joining America at Night.
12: It's great to be here. Thank you.
11: Tell me, what is the College Football Players Association?
12: Well, we've been around for about 5 years. We are a fraternity of past, present, and future college football players. Anybody can become a member of the fraternity. So we're a membership-based organization. We do advocacy work on behalf of college football players. But thirdly, we are also trying to be a platform from which college football players can form a union and collectively bargain with the controlling entities of college sports.
11: So you're not a union yet. You'd like to be, so you call yourself a fraternity?
12: That is correct, yeah. So we thought it was best for a variety of reasons, foremost of which there's sort of still legal debate over the employee status of college athletes. They're still no longer employees. We think that'll switch at some point in the future, and so we want to be able to pivot to a union model from which guys can collectively bargain. But because we have been around for 5 years, we thought the best organizing platform from which guys could do that would be a fraternal organization, and so that's why we call ourselves a Fraternal
11: Sure.
12: Players Association.
11: It is interesting that the players are getting paid to play at NIL money, which is separate, but I mean, that's their own side of it. But the players are getting paid from the university, and they virtually have no say in any of the organization or the organizing of the actual model in which they generate all the revenue from.
12: Yeah, that's you hit the nail on the head right there. I mean, that's the main crux of the problem, is

0: This is Fox on Health. It's important for young people, especially in adolescence, to build healthy relationships with their peers. Experts say a life without those positive connections can expose them to potential mental health challenges. The World Health Organization defines adolescence as the phase of life between childhood and adulthood, from ages 10 to 19, calling it a unique stage of human development and an important time for laying the foundations of good health. Hannah Schachter, an associate professor of psychology at Wayne State University, says relationships are a key part of an adolescent's well-being, and those with positive friendships tend to show lower risk for things like depression, even physical health symptoms or academic difficulties, both in the short term and sometimes even into adulthood. She also says one potential positive from social media is that it's another way for young people to interact and build connections. For more health news, go to foxnewshealth.com. I'm Lisa Brady with Fox on Health.
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8: This is Fox on Health. Football season is well underway, which means players ranging from youth leagues all the way to the pros are suiting up to hit the field, while experts look for ways to improve safety and player performance. John Desjardins is a professor in the bioengineering department at Clemson University. He says football helmets evolve over time to help improve safety for players of all ages. Through a combination of lab experiments and computer modeling, he and his team are able to recreate scenarios on the football field. And part of their latest project focuses on the noise heard inside football helmets when players collide and what the level of acoustic damage could be on a per-play basis. Meantime, even with safety advancements, experts are reminding athletes that helmets are not concussion-proof, and it's up to the players to use them correctly, which can boost their chances of walking off the field. For more health news, go to foxnewshealth.com. I'm Lisa Brady with Fox on Health.
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3: All right, we are just about done with hour number two, and then, of course, we are on to hour number three with phone calls and text messages. And now that Major League Baseball season is wrapping up, I want to go on record. Now, I'm not a gambler. I have gambled in the past, but I'm not a gambler. So it's not like I'm not going to Kalshi or any of these prediction markets and trying to move the needle. But I am going to give you, my winners for the postseason playoffs, if I may. So I think, and this is more hopeful than anything else, I think the Brewers are going to play the Tampa Bay Rays in the World Series. I think the Dodgers are out. And here's why. For no other reason than we're facing a massive work stoppage in Major League Baseball at the end of the year, because the owners apparently are dug in, the players are dug in, the owners want some type of salary cap, some type of economic sanity. They need to protect themselves from themselves, and the players have always long resisted a salary cap for all sorts of reasons, even though you know, the top players are making all the money, and the rookies and the mid-level guys, all the money is going to the top guys, and the money's not distributed equally, and that's what the owners are going to argue. And so it's going to be a cold, hard winter to find out what happens when it comes to Major League Baseball. And there might be a work stoppage come next spring. But in this offseason, the two best records in baseball are the Milwaukee Brewers in a quote-unquote small market, Milwaukee, and the Tampa Bay Rays in a small market. And I think all the sports guys love to say, hey, you know what, they're a good regular season team, but they don't perform in the playoffs. And you need the money guys to perform in the playoffs to get to the World Series. So I'm predicting, I could be totally wrong, but it's the nudge in me, it's the contrarian in me. I'm going to make a prediction today, right now today, that's going to be the Brewers and the Tampa Bay Rays, the teams with the smallest markets and some of the smallest payrolls, are going to end up going to the World Series. Who wins? At that point, I think we all win. Or chaos wins, I guess. So that's my prediction. Stay right there. We'll go to your predictions, phones, text messages, voicemails. It's a Friday night. We always have fun on a Friday night. So stick around. We love open phones. We love first-time callers. If you're a first-time caller, make a point. Call in. We'll put you up to the front of the line. Our executive director tonight is Alex Hinton. Our engineer behind the stick is Richard Good. I'm McGraw Millhaven. This is America at Night on Westwood One.
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9: I'm Deborah Valentine. A rare September nor'easter affecting the Northeast. Nassau County Executive and New York Republican nominee for Governor Bruce Blakeman joining Fox's The Big Weekend Show.
10: This is an especially strong storm, and it's made even more problematic because of the full moon that we'll have tonight. So the big concern is about the high tide.
9: Forecasters say the brunt of the nor'easter is occurring overnight until 10 a.m. Sunday. New York City police say a 56-year-old man was killed by a falling tree in Brooklyn. President Trump rejecting Iran's proposed seven-day plan to reopen the Strait of Hormuz and restart nuclear talks as the U.S. pushed to cripple Tehran economically.
11: Well, I'm rejecting the deal. They want to make a deal where they open the Strait immediately because they're losing so badly. You know, you don't read that or you don't see that in the fake news.
9: President Trump making that comment while outside the White House today. 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
3: 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I'm Caleb Sailors. Hitachi Energy is investing a record $528 million to expand operations in Mississippi. The Swiss company's investment is the largest of its kind in the U.S. to date and is expected to create more than 650 new jobs. Hitachi Energy will build upon its transformer manufacturing capacity in Capaya County. The company's investment will also go toward the purchase of a 45-acre site at the Capaya County Industrial Park in Gallman, the construction of a new facility and other improvements. The company plans to meet a growing demand for energy services across the U.S. through this project. For more information, head on over to supertalk.fm. 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
3: The state of Mississippi is working to make sure as many people have health insurance as possible. Insurance Commissioner Mike Cheney tells us more.
14: We have the ability to offer short-term plans. We got approval from CMS to offer short-term plans as 364 days versus 365 days. They'll look the other way, and we're going to offer them sometime between now and October the 15th.
3: The short-term plan is not Affordable Care Act compliant, meaning there could be a denial of coverage. Cheney, however, believes the short-term option will serve as a viable alternative for younger Mississippians, especially those fresh off of their parents' plans.
14: We look at an alternative where if you're graduating from college, you're 26 years old, you can spend less than $100 a month and get some fairly decent coverage.
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17: Our guest, Sultan Megji, is a self-described outlier saying and questioning data centers and the future of data centers. He has spent over 30 years working at the intersection of artificial intelligence, national security, biosecurity, and federal regulation. Sultan, before we get to this article about banking, look into your crystal ball, or more importantly, when you say these things about data centers and you question the need for all of these data centers, what kind of reaction do you get, and when do you see people starting to see it your way?
18: So in October of last year, I wrote a paper that talked about the inefficiencies of GPUs and kind of how much electricity they waste. And I took it and tried to get it published, and nobody would publish it. I ended up just publishing it myself on Substack. And by the time we got to April of this year, the market had identified that, and we saw a non-trivial correction in the prices of GPUs. NVIDIA's stock did a bit of a correction, a bunch of other stuff. And that was when this notion of differential models and multimodal AI became a bigger issue. So I would say 6 months is how long it took from when I figured it out to when the market figured it out.
17: So you, but this, tell me more about this meeting today with some of these finance guys. They're starting to understand what you're seeing through the weeds.
18: Absolutely, they are. In fact, probably the most common two refrains today at this conference was, number one, how to actually get some degree of better earnings out of this AI instead of it just being a cost, which so far it seems to have only been a cost. And then the second is how to actually make the products and services that these companies offer better and make their employees' lives better and make their customers happier. And thus far, they haven't been able to demonstrate that with these current generations of AI systems.
17: One last question about our last conversation we had last week, and that was, you threw out the word cat videos. Are these data centers being built to solve the greatest cancer problems in medical research? Or are they there to produce cat videos for the millions and millions of people who want cat videos?
18: Well, obviously curing cancer is more beneficial to our civilization than more cat memes. But I will say that it does seem that more compute power goes to cat memes than curing cancer right now.
17: Interesting. Okay. Now, there's an article you wrote that was published. And this was published on the website Center for Strategic and International Studies. And it talks about the banking system and quantum computing. Talk about this. This is something else no one's talking about. Explain what this paper was and the bell you're ringing about banking.
18: So a quantum computer is different than the normal computers we use on a daily basis. So I'm sure you've heard the word digital or a digital computer before. You know, ones and zeros. This is all part of, you know, our normal language today. Quantum computers don't use ones and zeros. They

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3: I'm Gianna Gelosi with your Fox True Crime Minute. Delphi murderer Richard Allen is appealing his 130-year sentence for killing two Indiana middle school girls, blaming psychosis from solitary confinement for his repeated confessions to his wife. Now his attorney wants a new trial. The 54-year-old was found guilty in 2024 of murdering eighth graders Abigail Williams and Liberty German, who were just 13 and 14, when their bodies were found in 2017 with their throats slit on a hiking trail in Delphi, Indiana. Allen repeatedly confessed to prison guards and psychologists, as well as several times to his wife, Kathy, in person, phone calls, letters. Allen's attorneys are now seeking to overturn his conviction, arguing he only confessed because he became severely mentally ill while locked in solitary confinement, where they say he smashed his head against cell walls, bathed in his toilet, ate paper, and covered his face and cell walls in feces. The judges will rule at a later date. 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I'm Gianna Gelosi with your Fox True Crime Minute.
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9: All right, listen to this story. This is so classic 2026. So classic social media. The New York Times this morning, as I was getting ready for the show tonight, this story popped up into my sphere, if you will. The New York Times recently did a survey and found that more than 100 content creators in recent months have been paid as much as $30 per post by a progressive group to create videos talking about affordability on social media. So these fake influencers or real influencers or whoever go online every time they post about how unaffordable

0: Coast continues to get pounded by a major nor'easter as heavy rain and high winds hit the region. That's likely to last through the overnight hours. Meantime, Hurricane Nolo is moving away from Hawaii Island, but not before its effects are felt.
1: Hurricane Nolo, located to the south of the Big Island on this Saturday, likely to see the worst impacts there today. Tropical storm force winds, heavy rainfall, the potential for flooding.
0: That's National Hurricane Center Director Michael Brennan. Iran proposing a deal to reopen the Strait of Hormuz.
2: You know why? Because they're dying. You know why they're dying? Because they have no money coming in. Because they get their money from the Hormuz Strait.
0: President Trump rejecting the Iranian proposal. Earlier this week, the U.S. held indirect talks with Iran. 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
5: I'm Gianna Gelosi with your Fox True Crime Minute. Delphi murderer Richard Allen is appealing his 130-year sentence for killing two Indiana middle school girls, blaming psychosis from solitary confinement for his repeated confessions to his wife. Now his attorney wants a new trial. The 54-year-old was found guilty in 2024 of murdering eighth graders Abigail Williams and Liberty German, who were just 13 and 14, when their bodies were found in 2017 with their throats slit on a hiking trail in Delphi, Indiana. Allen repeatedly confessed to prison guards and psychologists, as well as several times to his wife, Kathy, in person, phone calls, letters. Allen's attorneys are now seeking to overturn his conviction, arguing he only confessed because he became severely mentally ill while locked in solitary confinement, where they say he smashed his head against cell walls, bathed in his toilet, ate paper, and covered his face and cell walls in feces. The judges will rule at a later date. There's more on this story at foxnews.com or subscribe to the Fox True Crime Podcast. I'm Gianna Gelosi with your Fox True Crime Minute.
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2: 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Gary McNamara and Eric Harley talk about everything from politics to social issues and news of the day. Whether you're up late or you're just starting your day, welcome to the show. 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
3: All across America, we are Red Eye Radio. He is Eric Harley and I'm Gary McNamara. Welcome. All right, two things to start off the show before we get to the meat and potatoes, high-carb content of the show. First off, I heard yesterday driving into work and, I saw this over the last couple of days on X. It was all over the place.
4: Yeah.
3: You know, the worst songs of all time. And so, you know what the worst song it was in that one particular poll? I mean, who knows how legitimate it is, whatever. I mean,
4: right.
3: It's all subjective, but the worst song was "We Built This City," Starship.
4: Oh yeah, these were the worst songs to go number one.
3: Is that worst songs to go number one?
4: Yeah.
3: That
4: and, I saw that meme. Yeah,
3: and so driving into work, and I hear a commercial using that song. It said, "We built this for comfort," and it was. Was it quilted northern quilted toilet paper?
4: Well,
3: I'm not kidding you. I burst out.
4: If you're going to build anything for comfort, that's going to be it, right?
3: I know. I just burst out laughing.
4: Seriously.
3: And the other thing is, I've done things in my life that I consider heart stopping. All right. Mm-hmm. For example, when I went up with the Thunderbirds, in an F-16.
4: Mm-hmm.
3: You know, when I sat there and looked into the mouth of Mount St. Helens and hiked the mud flows, when I flipped and crashed the race car at Texas Motor Speedway. You know, some of the things I've done, you know, being in the international sailing race, crewing for them because I knew the best sailor in the world at that point, and he did business with the radio station that I worked at. All great stuff. Nothing compared to yesterday.
4: Mm-hmm.
3: I'm getting my echocardiogram.
4: Mm-hmm.
3: And, you know, they're doing it. And they got the thing on your chest, the ultrasound, whatever.
4: Yeah.
3: And I'm like, wonder if I can see it. So I turned my head and it was right there. There's my heart beating.
4: Yeah.
3: Most amazing thing ever. Most amazing thing. And then they colorized it so you can see both chambers. You can see the non-oxygen blood, which they call blue blood, which really is not blue.
4: Mm-hmm.
3: But they put the color blue on it to show the difference.
4: Right.
3: And so I can see the blood flowing through my heart. Now I'm watching this, not realizing it's in real time in my heart. And it took about, and it's my heart. And it took me about 10 seconds. And I went, oh my God, that's my heart in real time. That's what's going on right now. Blew me away. Absolutely blew me away.
4: Yeah.
3: And all I could think is, life, intelligent design, all that stuff.
4: Yeah.
3: Because you're just like, how the hell does that thing keep on going?
4: Yeah.
3: It was really one of the most incredible moments of my life, watching your own heartbeat and the blood actually pump, you know, in and out of your heart. That was just mind-boggling to me. It just shows me how, you know, how precious all life is. That's what it actually did. I went, wow, my God, life is precious.
4: Yeah, I remember

0: It's important for young people, especially in adolescence, to build healthy relationships with their peers. Experts say a life without those positive connections can expose them to potential mental health challenges. The World Health Organization defines adolescence as the phase of life between childhood and adulthood, from ages 10 to 19, calling it a unique stage of human development and an important time for laying the foundations of good health. Hannah Schachter, an associate professor of psychology at Wayne State University, says relationships are a key part of an adolescent's well-being, and those with positive friendships tend to show lower risk for things like depression, even physical health symptoms or academic difficulties, both in the short term and sometimes even into adulthood. She also says one potential positive from social media is that it's another way for young people to interact and build connections. For more health news, go to foxnewshealth.com. I'm Lisa Brady with Fox on Health.
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4: This is Fox on Health. Football season is well underway, which means players ranging from youth leagues all the way to the pros are suiting up to hit the field, while experts look for ways to improve safety and player performance. John Desjardins is a professor in the bioengineering department at Clemson University. He says football helmets evolve over time to help improve safety for players of all ages. Through a combination of lab experiments and computer modeling, he and his team are able to recreate scenarios on the football field. And part of their latest project focuses on the noise heard inside football helmets when players collide and what the level of acoustic damage could be on a per-play basis. Meantime, even with safety advancements, experts are reminding athletes that helmets are not concussion-proof, and it's up to the players to use them correctly, which can boost their chances of walking off the field. For more health news, go to foxnewshealth.com. I'm Lisa Brady with Fox on Health.
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0: We are Red Eye Radio. He's Eric Carlin. I'm Yuri McNamara. And Eric, the crazy stories keep coming out every single day. In fact, we got three of them coming up. We've talked about two of them. One, the Nicole Hannah Jones story about sending her daughter to a public school.
1: Yeah.
0: And then her daughter being furious because she didn't have the basic skills. And she could have gone if she had the choice because the parents are rich to send her. Nicole Hannah-Jones wrote the 1619 Project for the New York Times, which was bogus and based on lies and everything. It's been severely criticized. And so she sent her child to a public school in order to help the public schools, and her daughter was furious at her because she didn't get an education. They kept passing her, and she

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0: And I'm Gary McNamara. So, yeah, I mean, that was just one of the bizarre stories, many bizarre stories, but it really gets you into the mind. There's a ton of stories this week that attempt to get you into the mind of a liberal. You get into the mind, but it's just pure chaos.
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2: I'm Gianna Gelosi with your Fox True Crime Minute. Delphi murderer Richard Allen is appealing his 130-year sentence for killing two Indiana middle school girls, blaming psychosis from solitary confinement for his repeated confessions to his wife. Now his attorney wants a new trial. The 54-year-old was found guilty in 2024 of murdering eighth graders Abigail Williams and Liberty German, who were just 13 and 14, when their bodies were found in 2017 with their throats slit on a hiking trail in Delphi, Indiana. Allen repeatedly confessed to prison guards and psychologists, as well as several times to his wife, Kathy, in person, phone calls, letters. Allen's attorneys are now seeking to overturn his conviction, arguing he only confessed because he became severely mentally ill while locked in solitary confinement, where they say he smashed his head against cell walls, bathed in his toilet, ate paper, and covered his face and cell walls in feces. The judges will rule at a later date. There's more on this story at foxnews.com or subscribe to the Fox True Crime Podcast. I'm Gianna Gelosi with your Fox True Crime Minute.
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We are Runout Radio. He's Eric Cronin, and I'm Gary McNamara. To continue the crazy from liberalism and the Democratic Party, this was the progressive community, they call themselves, polling outfit. They're, again, liberal. Democrats want Trump out by almost any means necessary. Their poll, quote, to safeguard the Constitution, a group of U.S. military leaders have removed Donald Trump from power and assumed control of the United States. If you woke up tomorrow and saw the following news, how would you feel? 59% of Democrats

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2: The U.S. military will continue its presence in Greenland. President Trump signed an agreement with Greenland and Denmark to maintain a security-based relationship. The president gave the parameters in his address to the U.N. General Assembly, courtesy UNTV.
3: We will have the complete ability to do what is necessary to defend the American continent and also Europe and other places. No U.S. adversary will ever be permitted to establish a military presence.
2: The president detailed how that footprint will evolve.
3: Developing a large military presence in the appropriate locations. We'll be building two very major military bases.
2: Post-World War II, the U.S. Greenland presence dwindled from 17 bases there. Denmark's Prime Minister Mette Frederiksen called the deal one that can last forever. Gernal Scott, Fox News.
4: I'm Chad Pergram with the Speaker's Lobby. Congress will not address AI until after the midterms, and perhaps well after that, if at all. The House of Representatives adjourned early last week until November. That means no action on AI anytime soon. Maybe next year. Independent Vermont Senator Bernie Sanders recently convened a bipartisan bicameral briefing with AI experts, among them Jeffrey Hinton. He is a Nobel laureate and is sometimes called the godfather of AI. Hinton characterized rogue actions by AI agents as a mini Chernobyl. That refers to the nuclear plant meltdown in the former Soviet Union in 1986. When pressed how long Congress has to act on AI, Hinton said months, maybe a year. The issue is that AI is learning and growing. Its knowledge compounds on itself. GOP Louisiana Senator John Kennedy tried to get the Senate to approve an emergency AI kill switch bill, but fellow Republican Rand Paul of Kentucky blocked Kennedy on the floor. Paul says a kill switch could impede AI innovation. With the Speaker's Lobby, Chad Pergram, Fox News.
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0: This is Fox on Health. Football season is well underway, which means players ranging from youth leagues all the way to the pros are suiting up to hit the field, while experts look for ways to improve safety and player performance. John Desjardins is a professor in the bioengineering department at Clemson University. He says football helmets evolve over time to help improve safety for players of all ages. Through a combination of lab experiments and computer modeling, he and his team are able to recreate scenarios on the football field. And part of their latest project focuses on the noise heard inside football helmets when players collide and what the level of acoustic damage could be on a per-play basis. Meantime, even with safety advancements, experts are reminding athletes that helmets are not concussion-proof and it's up to the players to use them correctly, which can boost their chances of walking off the field. For more health news, go to foxnewshealth.com. I'm Lisa Brady with Fox on Health.
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0: Last question, Jane.
1: Where would you buy me healing crystals?
2: The moon.
0: Man number two.
3: The bottom of an ocean?
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1: And he is Eric Cronin, and I'm Gary McNamara. So yeah, it's just incredible, because what Bill Burr is saying is that healthcare companies, instead of getting security and taking their CEO pictures off, should try to go to the root cause of what causes a crazy person to kill them and maybe change their policies. Well, that's absolutely insane, because number one, he isn't being specific. Point out the crime that is worth the death penalty that they committed. Well, refusing care to people.

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0: Where would I bring you? He's Eric Cronin. I'm Gary McNamara. Sorry, the Babylon Bee again.
1: Oh, yeah?
0: This headline. To promote racial equity, Nicole Hannah Jones abandons daughter at crack house.
1: Wow.
0: Oh, it's just brutal.
1: Well.
0: All right. I don't know. I think my favorite story of the day still has to be the Palestinian Rachel Dolezal.
1: That's just something you thought would never come back.
0: I know.
1: Once you thought, okay, there can only be one person that tries that.
0: Yes.
1: This was such a hold my beer moment.
0: A white Jewish Israeli woman has been parading for years.
1: Yeah.
0: That she is
1: a Palestinian black
0: descent,
1: and she's black.
0: Black, right.
1: Yeah. And
0: she's been using bronze on her face.
1: She was confronted, and they said, you need to issue an apology. And so she came out and admitted it.
0: Yes.
1: Said, nope, she's a white woman of privilege.
0: Of privilege, yes.

0: No Democrat showed.
1: No.
0: No questions, no witnesses, nothing. They know they can't argue the point. It's the most misogynist thing I've ever seen in my lifetime covering politics from any political party. It's absolute hate for biological women. It's misogyny. It's women hatred. And they know they can't, they can't defend it, so they just don't show up.
1: Right.
0: And it's just, I mean, to me, it's just incredible. And then I think people understand also the identity politics, that they judge people by groups and not individuals. You see the things that they promote, destroying the Constitution, still defunding the police, defunding the military. And people look at it and go, my God, these people are nuts.
1: Well,
0: and
1: so there's a great problem.
0: There's a great debate going on, even though we don't think the Republicans are doing great on the economy.
1: Well,
0: these people are crazy, and would they actually improve it or not?
1: Where's the worst threat? The worst threat is Democrats getting power again. And if they get power again, they're going to go bonkers, and they're going to do it fast. They'll do everything they can to pack the court. They'll do everything they can to implement as much as they can
0: of
1: the DSA.
0: It'll be tough to pack the court because they can't do that for...
1: Well, that's what I'm saying. Yeah. They're going to make every effort to move in that direction. They're going to make every effort to do the entire DSA list.
0: Yeah.
1: Now, they can't do that without, again, doing away with the Constitution.
0: And then they're going to go after Trump because they're going to try to impeach him again. People say, well, why would they do it if the DSA doesn't want to do it?
1: But those are their promises.
0: I believe they will do it. And I believe they will do it because...
1: I'm talking about what I was saying. Yeah. These are their promises of what is each side promising? Right now, the GOP isn't delivering, but what is the left promising to do? Those promises become threats very quickly, and I think that's a problem, and that's the reason the Democrats aren't benefiting more from what's going on with the GOP. The GOP's got to get it in order, but too late for the midterm.
0: It's too late.
1: We'll see what they do for 28.
0: Yep.
1: But you can't fix what's going on with the left.
0: We are Red Eye Radio.
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11: 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Delphi murderer Richard Allen is appealing his 130-year sentence for killing two Indiana middle school girls, blaming psychosis from solitary confinement for his repeated confessions to his wife. Now his attorney wants a new trial. The 54-year-old was found guilty in 2024 of murdering eighth graders Abigail Williams and Liberty German, who were just 13 and 14, when their bodies were found in 2017 with their throats slit on a hiking trail in Delphi, Indiana. Allen repeatedly confessed to prison guards and psychologists, as well as several times to his wife, Kathy, in person, phone calls, letters. Allen's attorneys are now seeking to overturn his conviction, arguing he only confessed because he became severely mentally ill while locked in solitary confinement, where they say he smashed his head against cell walls, bathed in his toilet, ate paper, and covered his face and cell walls in feces. The judges will rule at a later date. 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I'm Gianna Gelosi with your Fox True Crime Minute.
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1: The U.S. military will continue its presence in Greenland. President Trump signed an agreement with Greenland and Denmark to maintain a security-based relationship. The president gave the parameters in his address to the U.N. General Assembly, courtesy UN TV.
2: We will have the complete ability to do what is necessary to defend the American continent and also Europe and other places. No U.S. adversary will ever be permitted to establish a military presence.
1: The president detailed how that footprint will evolve.
2: Developing a large military presence in the appropriate locations. We'll be building two very major military bases.
1: Post-World War II, the U.S. Greenland presence dwindled from 17 bases there. Denmark's Prime Minister Mette Frederiksen called the deal one that can last forever. Gernal Scott, Fox News.
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1: And remember, when the smoke clears, nobody beats a Cannon deal. Nobody.
2: Adulthood from ages 10 to 19, calling it a unique stage of human development and an important time for laying the foundations of good health. Hannah Schachter, an associate professor of psychology at Wayne State University, says relationships are a key part of an adolescent's well-being, and those with positive friendships tend to show lower risk for things like depression, even physical health symptoms or academic difficulties, both in the short term and sometimes even into adulthood. She also says one potential positive from social media is that it's another way for young people to interact and build connections. For more health news, go to foxnewshealth.com. I'm Lisa Brady with Fox on Health.
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0: And I'm Gary McNamara. So, yeah, I mean, that was just one of the bizarre stories, many bizarre stories, but it really gets you into the mind. There's a ton of stories this week that attempt to get you into the mind of a liberal. You get into the mind, but it's just pure chaos.
1: It really is chaos.
2: 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As gas prices rise, there are little changes that you can make at the pump that can stretch your fuel and dollars a little further. According to experts, you can start by changing the way you drive and making sure that your tires are properly inflated. The U.S. Department of Energy says properly inflated tires can improve gas mileage by about 3% and avoid rapid acceleration and braking, and drive slower or use cruise control and limiting the time your car idles. That includes not switching off your automatic start-stop ignition if you have it. You can improve efficiency by making sure you're not using roof racks or bike racks when you don't need them, and eliminate unnecessary weight you might be dragging around in your trunk or truck bed. And you can also save by carpooling with others. Also, try to be mindful about combining errands so you're not making unnecessary trips. You can also use apps like Gas Buddy, Waze, and AAA to find cheaper gas at nearby stations. Saving you money, Hillary Barsky, Fox News.
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1: And remember, when the smoke clears, nobody beats a Cannon deal. Nobody.
2: Psychosis from solitary confinement for his repeated confessions to his wife. Now his attorney wants a new trial. The 54-year-old was found guilty in 2024 of murdering 8th graders Abigail Williams and Liberty German, who were just 13 and 14 when their bodies were found in 2017 with their throats slit on a hiking trail in Delphi, Indiana. Allen repeatedly confessed to prison guards and psychologists, as well as several times to his wife, Kathy, in person, phone calls, letters. Allen's attorneys are now seeking to overturn his conviction, arguing he only confessed because he became severely mentally ill while locked in solitary confinement, where they say he smashed his head against cell walls, bathed in his toilet, ate paper, and covered his face and cell walls in feces. The judges will rule at a later date. 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
3: Fox News, I'm Deborah Valentine. A rare late September nor'easter continues to bring heavy rain, wind, and high surf to the northeast. Fox Weather's Brandi Campbell reports from Hull, Massachusetts.
4: We have had winds gusting, or really blowing, in the 40-mile-per-hour range here, and it's continuing. It has been intense, especially when we had heavy rainfall in the area, so it's almost pelting you as you stand outside here along the coast in Massachusetts.
3: At least one death is reported from the northeast. Eastern New York City police say a 56-year-old man died when a tree fell on him in Brooklyn, New York. UK police detaining several men on suspicion of explosives offenses near RAF Fairford Air Base. American forces have used that base for limited strikes during the conflict with Iran. It's not known if the arrests are linked to the base. 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
5: You're listening to Super Talk News. I'm Caleb Saylor. The deadline for Mississippi voters to be eligible to cast a ballot in the upcoming midterm elections is rapidly approaching. Secretary of State Michael Watson reminded the public that the deadline to register is October 5th. Registration can be done in person at a voter's local circuit clerk's office or by mail. Absentee voting has also kicked off in Mississippi and will run until October 31st. The process for voting absentee looks a little different this year.
6: It's really going to look like Election Day. You're going to walk in, you're going to request your ballot with your clerk there. You're going to vote that ballot, and then basically just like on Election Day, you'll have the opportunity to put your ballot into the scanner.
5: That was the Secretary of State giving voters a look at how things will go when they cast an absentee ballot this year. For more information, go to supertalk.fm.
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10: A new state law allows the death penalty to be given to those convicted of certain child sex crimes. State Representative Jansen Owen explains.
11: If an individual rapes a child 12 and under, we brought back the death penalties for those horrible criminals. I know that was a huge agenda item, state-level agenda item for President Trump's administration. We talked about it at the White House when we visited last year. I was proud to see that pass.
10: He believes the new law will be effective in ensuring that child sex offenders face serious consequences for their actions.
11: I'm interested to see that incorporated, how prosecutors and investigators utilize that. I think that is a good tool for their belt moving forward, particularly in settlement negotiations, or sometimes maybe they just want to move forward with the penalty.
10: Be sure to keep up with all the latest news in Mississippi by heading on over to supertalk.fm. I'm Caleb Saylor.
12: Securing America.
13: The U.S. military will continue its presence in Greenland. President Trump signed an agreement with Greenland and Denmark to maintain a security-based relationship. The president gave the parameters in his address to the U.N. General Assembly, courtesy UNTV.
14: We will have the complete ability to do what is necessary to defend the American continent and also Europe and other places. No U.S. adversary will ever be permitted to establish a military presence.
13: The president detailed how that footprint will evolve.
14: Developing a large military presence in the appropriate locations. We'll be building two very major military bases.
13: Post-World War II, the U.S. Greenland presence dwindled from 17 bases there. Denmark's Prime Minister Mette Frederiksen called the deal one that can last forever. Gernal Scott, Fox News.
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2: 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It's important for young people, especially in adolescence, to build healthy relationships with their peers. Experts say a life without those positive connections can expose them to potential mental health challenges. The World Health Organization defines adolescence as the phase of life between childhood and adulthood, from ages 10 to 19, calling it a unique stage of human development and an important time for laying the foundations of good health. Hannah Schachter, an associate professor of psychology at Wayne State University, says relationships are a key part of an adolescent's well-being, and those with positive friendships tend to show lower risk for things like depression, even physical health symptoms or academic difficulties, both in the short term and sometimes even into adulthood. She also says one potential positive from social media is that it's another way for young people to interact and build connections. For more health news, go to foxnewshealth.com. I'm Lisa Brady with Fox on Health.
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3: A beautiful day in Mississippi.
4: Oh man, the last couple of days have been so nice. It's finally to get away from this 90-100 degree weather. And I don't know how long it's going to last. We'll probably have a couple more days like that. But I think autumn is here, man, and it's great. It makes sure it makes your job and the people who work for you who are going to crawl under a crawl space a little easier.
3: It does. This weather is much more pleasant than when it's sweltering outside. But you know what? It's that hot, humid weather is what keeps us in business. That hot summer months, the dog days of summer, are really what causes our phone to ring. And humidity is doing what humidity does, and it's causing everything to sweat and mold and mildew's growing and floors are buckling and all the nasty stuff is happening underneath the conventional foundation homes, and that is what keeps us in business. So, as uncomfortable as it is, I don't hate that kind of weather because that's definitely what makes our phone ring.
4: That kind of drives the business very well. But it's amazing that really, without having your crawl space encapsulated, you're really creating almost, I'd say dangerous air, but not safe air for sure up in your home.
3: Yeah, a lot of people don't realize that up to about 50% of the air that you're breathing in your living room and your bedroom comes from the crawl space. There's a process known as the stack effect in houses, and what that means is the air that we breathe, the air in the house, starts at the lowest level. Well, in conventional foundation homes, guess what that is? That's the crawl space.
4: Wow.
3: And it starts at the lowest level, and it migrates. It works its way through the home and eventually exiting through the roof. And you can't stop that. The only thing that you can do is do our best to control it, and that's what our system is designed to do, is we try to treat that air. We condition the air in the crawl space so that the mold and the mildew and the nasty spores aren't growing down there that cause you to breathe that in your living room.
4: Really? Because that's just so unhealthy. And the old-time thinking on that was that if you put enough ventilation down there and you cover your ground with a little something, 6 mil poly or something, and let that air just blow through, that all that moisture and all that hot air will blow out. But it just doesn't work that way.
3: No, it doesn't. And you and I have heard it for years, and we've been talking about it for years. And I just had this past week, a friend of mine called me. He was concerned about his mother-in-law's house, and he made a statement, and I've heard it so many times. He said, well, I think my problem is the crawl space isn't vented enough. And that is such a misconception.
4: Yes.
3: We think that we have to vent the crawl space in order to fix the problem. And the reality is you can't dry a crawl space with wet air.
4: Right.
3: And this time of year, the humidity is so high and the air is so wet that trying to suck more of that in and expect it to dry out the crawl space is crazy thinking. And it just doesn't work that way.
4: Yeah. It really doesn't. You need to encapsulate it. And encapsulating, what does it include? Tell me a little bit about encapsulation. How does it work?
3: Yep.
4: And what happens?
3: Four major components to a fully encapsulated system, and that is we have to cover the ground. We have to seal up the vents and the cracks in the walls from the outside atmosphere. We have to dehumidify. We have to dry out the air, and we have to control groundwater seepage. So we put an in-ground sump pump that

Mississippi News doesn't sleep, and neither do we. At supertalk.fm, you get news from all over the state. 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
1: Stevens, New England and the Mid-Atlantic states still getting a rare September nor'easter, strengthening overnight while edging closer to the coast.
2: Conditions are forecast to worsen Sunday morning around high tide, amplifying hazardous coastal conditions across the Northeast.
1: And that's Fox's Chan Lee Painter. Thousands without power in the area. Iran's government says it shut down the Strait of Hormuz after the U.S. and Israel launched Operation Epic Fury, but Energy Secretary Chris Wright on My View with Laura Trump says that's not the case.
3: The United States military, all of the joint forces have assured that we can continue, that we are restoring flow of oil and gas and refined products, even fertilizer, out of the Strait of Hormuz.
1: However, critics of President Trump say the ongoing Iran conflict has led to rising gasoline and oil prices. 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
4: I'm Kelly Bennett for Supertalk Mississippi News. Plans to build a new visitor center and make structural improvements at the Vicksburg National Military Park are moving forward. The Senate unanimously approved the Vicksburg National Military Park Boundary Modification Act, and now it heads to the desk of President Trump. Senator Cindy Hyde-Smith calls this a monumental step that'll give the state the ability to tell the complete story of the Siege of Vicksburg for generations to come. Senator Roger Wicker says the legislation supports efforts to keep the story of Vicksburg alive and accessible for students, families, and visitors. The Siege of Vicksburg was a decisive Union victory that gave the North control of the Mississippi River and split the Confederacy in two during the American Civil War.
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4: Historically, the party that controls the White House loses congressional seats in the midterms, but political analyst Mandy Gunas-Sekera believes there are a lot of policies Republicans can lean in on.
8: One of the best outcomes in this administration is domestic security, the border, immigration. Not too long ago, illegal aliens were causing massive crime all throughout this country, to the point where college girls couldn't go out for a run without worrying if they were literally going to be hunted down and murdered by someone who shouldn't be in this country anyway. President Trump has shut that down in a significant way.
4: Voter turnout will be key. Fewer Americans vote in midterm elections than in presidential elections. About 60% of eligible voters will cast ballots in presidential election years, compared to about 40% for midterms.
9: This is Fox on Health. Football season is well underway, which means players ranging from youth leagues all the way to the pros are suiting up to hit the field, while experts look for ways to improve safety and player performance. John Desjardins is a professor in the bioengineering department at Clemson University. He says football helmets evolve over time to help improve safety for players of all ages. Through a combination of lab experiments and computer modeling, he and his team are able to recreate scenarios on the football field. And part of their latest project focuses on the noise heard inside football helmets when players collide, and what the level of acoustic realistic damage could be on a per-play basis. Meantime, even with safety advancements, experts are reminding athletes that helmets are not concussion-proof, and it's up to the players to use them correctly, which can boost their chances of walking off the field. For more health news, go to foxnewshealth.com. I'm Lisa Brady with Fox on Health.
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13: computer play on those and a lot of information about those available, and people are considering those, but they last up to like 70 years, outlasting asphalt shingles a whole lot. And they are three times more pricey than asphalt shingles. So that's a consideration for sure. But they are an interlocking system, and they take a specialty crew to put them on. Regular contractors would be perplexed as to how to go about putting them on. And there's not a lot of them sold around here, and a lot of them used, but they repel heat, they reflect solar heat, and they're not a bad thing, but they can get damaged by some heavy hail. And once they get dented, then a replacement of an individual shingles can be done, but it's difficult and it's a challenge to replace individual shingles, but it can be done. So, but they're a very good shingle. And maybe one day they'll be happening, but right now, I really do believe that an asphalt shingle made out of architectural shingle is really a better bargain for what we use around here and what we need around here. I think an asphalt architectural shingle is really a great shingle. That's what I have on my house and what most people have on their houses nowadays today. Even though they're still using a three-tab shingle as a regular shingle around, there are some houses in my neighborhood that have three-tab shingles. They look great, but they just don't have they don't last as quite as long as an architectural shingle. If an architectural shingle is put on correctly, you'll get years of use out of it, and it'll be more wind-resistant and a better shingle and cover your roof a whole lot better than just a three-tab shingle. So, But metal roof shingles, yeah, they exist, and they're just not around at many of the wholesalers that don't stock a lot of metal shingles. I think there's one or two wholesalers that may stock one type, but there's not a whole lot around. So to get the really different colors and different types that you want on your roof, you'll have to do a looking. But they are come in all sorts, whether it's you can get the adobe look, you can get anything you want in a metal roof shingle. So it happens a whole lot. Metal roof shingles, good thing to talk about. 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They are really know what's going on. He really can help you a whole lot. And a good thing about Atlas Foundation Repair is no big trucks and no big equipment's coming on your property. All is done with a pickup truck and two men. And Tony

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1: 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So now more than ever, we have a great need to exercise spiritual discernment and to know what the Bible teaches about the important issues that we all face today. So let's join Pastor Blair as he continues our study on the Word of God.
3: Welcome again, my beloved in Jesus Christ. We're continuing our verse-by-verse journey through the Gospel of Luke, and today I want to look at what Dr. Luke wrote about who to fear and what to fear. So let's open our Bibles and read Luke chapter 12, verses 1 through 5 together. Under these circumstances, after so many thousands of people had gathered together that they were stepping on one another, he began saying to his disciples, first of all, "Beware of the leaven of the Pharisees, which is hypocrisy. But there is nothing covered up that will not be revealed, and hidden that will not be known. Accordingly, whatever you have said in the dark will be heard in the light, and what you have whispered in the inner rooms will be proclaimed upon the housetops. I say to you, my friends, do not be afraid of those who kill the body, and after that have no more that they can do. But I will warn you whom to fear. Fear the one who, after he has killed, has authority to cast into hell. Yes, I tell you, fear him." Now, I told you on the last broadcast that it is in those moments of fleshly weakness where we are in serious need of a warning from the writer of Hebrews chapter 3, verses 12 through 14 that says, "Take care, brethren, that there not be in any one of you an evil, unbelieving heart that falls away from the living God. But encourage one another day after day, as long as it is still called today, so that none of you will be hardened by the deceitfulness of sin. For we have become partakers of Christ, if we hold fast the beginning of our assurance firm unto the end." Or from Jesus himself, who said in Luke 12, verse 5, "But I warn you whom to fear. Fear the one who, after he is killed, has authority to cast into hell. Yes, I tell you, fear him." In those moments of weakness and of walking at great distance away from God, we are not helped if we are completely free from this holy and reverential fear, precisely because in that condition we're not controlled by love for God, which is the same thing as saying that we are not living or walking by faith. So we must understand that the fear that we are to experience as genuine Christians is itself a work of God's grace. It is a fear which casts us back into love for God and back into trust in his mercy, and thus destroys itself and makes itself obsolete. So fear is the proper servant of love for imperfect saints. Now, we don't seem to grasp this concept as well as those who came before us, and the reason for that is all the real bad and shallow and self-centered teaching that we have all been exposed to during our walk with God in the last part of the 20th and the first part of the 21st centuries. And to illustrate what I'm talking about, listen to the second line of one of the most beloved hymns ever written, "Amazing Grace," that we sing all the time, that shows us that fear is not merely a one-time experience, but is the will of God and the tool that brings us to perfect love. Here's what it says: "'Twas grace that taught my heart to fear, and grace my fears relieved. How precious did that grace appear the hour I first believed." Hidden down deep on page 102 of Jonathan Edwards' Treatise Concerning the Religious Affections, America's greatest theologian wrote what I'm trying to say, quote, "So hath God contrived and constituted things in his dispensations toward his own people that when their love decays and the exercises of it fail or become weak, fear should arise, for then they need it to restrain them from sin and to excite them to care for the good of their souls, and so to save them up to watchfulness and diligence in religion. But God hath so ordered that when love arises and is in vigorous exercise, then fear should vanish and be driven away, for then they need it not, having a higher and more excellent principle in exercise to restrain them from sin and stir them up from their duty. There are no other principles which human nature is under the influence of that will ever make men conscientious but one of these two, fear or love. And therefore, if one of these should not prevail, as the other decayed, God's people would, when fallen into dead and carnal frames, when love is asleep, would be lamentably exposed indeed. And therefore, God has wisely ordained that these two opposite principles of love and fear should rise and fall like the two opposite scales of a balance. When one rises, the other sinks. Fear is cast out by the Spirit of God no other way than by the prevailing of love, nor is it ever maintained by His Spirit. But when love is asleep, fear must rule. Unquote. So just how are we to put this all together in our walk with God? I think that we should employ the method of sola scriptura and allow Scripture to interpret itself. And so I think that the Apostle Peter could be of great help here. So please turn with me to read what this man wrote as the Spirit of God moved upon him to pen down these infallible words from 1 Peter 1:13-21. Therefore, prepare your minds for action, keep sober in spirit, fix your hope completely on the grace to be brought to you at the revelation of Jesus Christ. As obedient children, do not be conformed to the former lusts, which were yours in your ignorance, but like the Holy One who called you, be holy also in all your behavior, because it is written, you shall be holy, for I am holy. If you address as Father the one who impartially judges according to each one's work, conduct yourselves in fear during the time of your stay on earth, knowing that you were not redeemed with perishable things like silver or gold from your futile way of life inherited from your forefathers, but with precious blood, as of a lamb, unblemished and spotless, the blood of Christ. For he was foreknown before the foundation of the world, but has appeared in these last times for the sake of you, who through him are believers in God, who raised him from the dead and gave him glory, so that your faith and hope are in God. Now in this passage there are 20 verbs, 16 are indicative and one is infinitive. And that means that there are three imperative verbs in this passage. In other words, there are three main commands for us here, and everything else in the passage is an explanation of and an argument for those three commands. The first command is in verse 13b, fix your hope completely on the grace to be brought to you at the revelation of Jesus Christ. And the literal Greek here is that we are to hope fully. So this is a divine command that we are to have full and strong hope so that when Jesus comes again, we will experience grace. And this grace will be all satisfying. In other words, Peter wants us to feel profoundly confident in the final outcome of our lives at the revelation of Christ, or in other words, at his second appearing, because that will mean more grace for us than we can even imagine. And it will mean the fulfillment of our deepest longings. And that is why we are to hope fully, not mildly, not just going through the motions, but to hope fully. The return of Jesus Christ to his earth will bring great and eternal satisfying grace to us. So that is something to look forward to, and it is something to hope for, and something that is worth struggling to obtain, and something worth suffering for. The second imperative is at the end of verse 15. But let's read 14 and 15 together to see the flow. As obedient children, do not be conformed to the former lusts, which were yours in your ignorance, but like the Holy One who called you, be holy yourselves also in all your behavior. Now, the phrase do not be conformed is a participle, not

0: being conformed to the former lusts, which were ours in our ignorance. And then comes the command. But as he who called you is holy, you also be holy in all of your behavior. The verb here is the imperative of a be or become. And specifically, the focus is on the outcome of this being that is found in our doing. Be holy in all your behavior, which is our way of life. In other words, we are told to live a holy life before God now that we are saved. So in verse 13, we have hoped fully, and in verse 15, we have be holy. The third imperative is found in verse 17. If you address his father, the one who is impartially judges according to each one's work, conduct yourselves in fear during all the time of your stay on the earth. So in verse 15, the command was, in all your behavior, be holy. And in verse 17, the command is, in all your conduct, fear. And the fear here in verse 17 is connected more closely with God's judgment. So since it is true that our Father impartially judges according to each one's work, therefore we are to conduct ourselves in fear. So now we have three divine commands. Number one, live in hope. Number two, live in holiness. And number three, live in fear. God's holiness and the pursuit of that holiness here on earth as believers always brings unexpected implications into our lives. Just about the time we think we have the gospel figured out, we suddenly meet some implication of God's holiness that baffles us. It seems odd and strange and out of place and doesn't make sense on the surface, like we are to live in holiness, and the way to do that is to live in hope and live in fear. But let's make sure that the holiness we are being called to is God's holiness, because God's holiness makes these strange and seemingly opposite aspects of hope and fear come together. Look again at verses 15 and 16. But like the Holy One who called you, be holy yourselves also in your behavior, because it is written, you shall be holy, for I am holy. So Peter is telling us here that the holiness of God is both the pattern for and the ground of our own holiness. Notice that the word for or because in verse 16 is from Leviticus chapter 11, verse 44, that says, you shall be holy, for I am holy. So we are to be holy because God is holy. Therefore, God's holiness is the ground or the basis for our holiness. And then notice the word like at the beginning of verse 15. Like the Holy One who called you, be holy yourselves. So God's own personal intrinsic holiness is also the pattern of our own holiness. So it is both the ground and the pattern. And this is why we are meeting such strange things in these verses. We are being called to be like God in his holiness. And we have said that God's holiness is his uniqueness or his otherness. God's holiness is what makes God to be one of a kind. So it shouldn't be surprising that the implications of this are so surprising. Live in hope and live in fear, so that you become like God and live in holiness. And that is what we want to impart to our children. We want them to taste what it is to hope fully in the grace that is coming to God's children when Jesus comes back. So we want them to obey verse 13b that says, fix your hope completely on the grace to be brought to you at the revelation of Jesus Christ. We want them to grow up unshakable in their ultimate optimism for what God will make of this world. They are coming into a world that is flaunting its evil more openly than Americans have been accustomed to. What we see around us today is not new in many parts of the world. There have been many cultures all throughout history that were much more blatantly immoral and evil than ours is. But as Christianity and biblical morality continues to have less and less impact on the American culture, our children will have to deal with manifestations of human depravity and evil that were more restrained in previous decades in this country. And therefore, we want to raise them not as flimsy optimists whose hopes rise and sink with every new outrage, but his ultimate unshakable optimists whose hope is full and strong because of the grace that is coming to them at the return of Jesus Christ, in addition to all the grace that comes to them every day before that great day comes. And we want our children to taste the holy fear of God, who is both their Father and their Judge. And we want them to obey verse 17 that says, conduct yourselves in fear during the time of your stay on earth. We don't want to raise emotionally fragile children who can only be told to hope because if they are told to fear, they collapse with no emotional capacities for anything like fear. We don't want to raise children who have no concept of the holy fear of God living alongside of hoping fully in God. And we don't want to raise children whose hope is the kind that vanishes when they fear God. We want to raise young people who are as strange as this text is, children who are odd in their emotional capabilities as the holiness of God demands. And we want our young people to actually taste the holiness of God implanted in their own souls as children born again by the Holy Spirit, who now bear the family traits from the Father of holiness. Therefore, we want them to obey verses 15 and 16 that says, but like the Holy One who called you, be holy yourselves also in all your behavior, because it is written, you shall be holy, for I am holy. We want strange and wonderful and hopeful and fearful and courageous and strong and joyful and wise young people who are shaped by the glorious otherness or the holiness of God, so that their lives are a joyful exception to the unsaved people of this world. And this is why we who are teachers of children immerse ourselves in the Bible, the Holy Word of God. And this is why we linger long over strange and wonderful passages that we find in God's Word in the prayer and expectation that God will free us from our former ignorance and give us mental categories we never knew before and awaken emotional capacities that we never thought we could have. That is what Jesus was talking about in Luke 12, and that is what Peter is talking about here. So let's do some of that now with three commands: live in hope, live in holiness, and live in holy fear. And let's focus on the hope and the fear, which feed into a life of holiness. Now, first of all, we must understand that this first chapter of 1 Peter is overwhelmingly a chapter of great hope. For example, in 1 Peter 1, verse 3, it says, blessed be the God and Father of our Lord Jesus Christ, who according to his great mercy has caused us to be born again to a living hope through the resurrection of Jesus Christ from the dead. Then in 1 Peter 1 and 4, it says, we have an inheritance which is imperishable and undefiled and will not fade away, reserved in heaven. And then in 1 Peter 1, 5, it says that we are protected by the power of God through faith for a salvation ready to be revealed in the last time. And the result of all these great and precious promises is that we were made unshakably secure and hopeful, which is the hoping fully of verse 13. Now look at verses 8 and 9. And though you have not seen him, you love him, and though you do not see him now but believe in him, you greatly rejoice with joy inexpressible and full of glory, obtaining as the outcome of your faith the salvation of your souls. And then in verse 18 and 19, knowing that you were not redeemed with perishable things like silver or gold from your futile way of life inherited from your forefathers, but with precious blood as of a lamb unblemished and spotless, the blood of Jesus. In other words, the price of our redemption cannot spoil or fade away. And the point again is rock solid hope. 1 Peter 1, 20 through 23 says, for he was foreknown before the foundation of the world, but has appeared in these last times for the sake of you who through him are believers in God, who raised him from the dead and gave him glory, so that your faith and hope are in God, since you have in obedience to the truth purified your souls for a sincere love of the brethren. fervently love one another from the heart. If you have been born again, not of seed which is perishable, but imperishable, that is, through the living and enduring word of God. So the very cause and the sustaining basis of our new birth is both living and lasting, so that we may hope fully in God. So it's clear that Peter wants his readers to live in unshakable hope. And so when he tells us in verse 13 that we should hope fully by preparing our minds for action and by being sober, he is telling us how to maintain that hope. Be awake and nimble on your mental feet to trace out every reason for hope that God gives, and do not buy into those hope-destroying lies. Then in verses 13 through 15, Peter shows how God works to make hope the fuel for holiness. And I see five steps in verses 13 through 15. Number one, God calls us. 1 Peter 1:15, but like the Holy One who called you. And this is the same thing as God's giving new birth back in verse 3. God's sovereign, effectual call imposes itself into our sinful and lost lives and violently and forcefully interrupts us and raises us up from the spiritual deadness and blindness that we were created in. And the goal of God's effectual call is this new birth, so that we can be alive to trust and hope in this hope-giving truth. Number two, we are God's children. He says in verse 14, as obedient children. So the result of the effectual call of God, or this new birth, is that we receive a new nature that is in the likeness of our Father in heaven. This is why verse 3 says we are born again to a living hope. Nothing is more hopeful than to be in God's family. Number 3, we are changed. 1 Peter 1 and 14b says, do not be conformed to the former lusts which were yours in your ignorance. The new birth overcomes the spiritual blindness and ignorance we once had and changes us to what is truly desirable. We see things radically different now. We are not blind and ignorant and foolish anymore. We are not ignorant of God's infinite value anymore. Now we see the holiness of God is the supreme value in the universe, and it causes a holy fear which leads to perfect love. Number 4, we have new thoughts and desires. 1 Peter 1 and 13 says, prepare your minds for action, keep sober in spirit, fix your hope completely on the grace to be brought to you at the revelation of Jesus Christ. So we are now using our minds to know truth, and that knowledge is mainly all the reasons for hope that have been laid out in chapter 1 of 1 Peter. Number 5, we have a holy conduct. 1 Peter 1:15b says, be holy yourselves also in all your behavior. So true biblical holiness is born of God's effectual call, which is the new birth, the entrance into God's family, the replacing of sinful ignorance with godly knowledge, the knowledge of all the grounds for hope that Peter was laying out for us. It is also based in new hope-filled desires and a growing experience of holiness in all of our life. So the girding up the loins of the mind, or the preparing the mind for action in verse 13, is meant to help us to hope fully in God. And the way the mind does this is by overcoming the ignorance that verse 14 talks about, because that ignorance produced the desires of ignorance, which produced unholy conduct. So now the sober, active, born-again mind sees the truth of Jesus Christ and the beauty of holiness. And that truth and beauty produce new desires in us. And those new desires produce new holy conduct in all of our behavior. So, unshakable hope, confident desire in the truth and the beauty of Jesus is the fuel for us being holy as God is holy. So now we come to the $64,000 question. What is the role of fear in all of this? Now, we've already looked at two of the commands, live in hope and live in holiness, and we have seen that living in hope is essential to living in holiness. So now what about living in holy fear? What was Jesus getting at in Luke 12, verse 5? Well, let's use again the Bible to interpret the Bible by looking at 1 Peter 1:17 to help us understand what Jesus meant in Luke 12, verse 5. If you address as Father the one who impartially judges according to each one's work, conduct yourselves in fear during the time of your stay on earth. Peter will not let us slip away from this paradox. He insists on calling the judge our Father and calling our Father the judge. And just when you find yourself slipping toward presumption that your Father is behind the bench, he reminds you that this judge impartially judges according to each one's work. So there is not a different standard, one low standard for the judge's children and one high standard for the others. No, no. And just when you're starting to feel hopeless at that thought, Peter reminds you that this earthly life is only a short stay or an exile. So God really is your Father, and heaven really is your eternal home, and grace really is coming to you when Jesus comes back. So Peter doggedly holds on to both ends of this mystery, Father and judge, and impartial judgment and heaven-bound exiles. In fact, he makes this fear all the more strange by the following verses, 18 through 21. These verses are clearly an argument for the command to conduct ourselves in fear in verse 17. Notice the connection between the command in verse 17 and the statements in verses 18 and 19. 17 says, conduct yourselves in fear during the time of your stay on earth. 18 and 19 says, knowing that you were not redeemed with perishable things like silver or gold from your futile way of life inherited from your forefathers, but with precious blood, as of a lamb unblemished and spotless, the blood of Christ. In other words, Peter is telling us to fear precisely because you were redeemed with something that is infinitely valuable and that will not perish. In other words, something you can base your whole future on. In other words, conduct yourselves in fear because Christ paid infinitely to free you from perishing. Now, this is very strange. And the argument goes on in the same way in verses 20 and 21. For he was foreknown before the foundation of the world, but has appeared in these last times for the sake of you, who through him are believers in God, who raised him from the dead and gave him glory, so that your faith and hope are in God. So, the fear of verse 17 is grounded first in the fact that God judges impartially according to our work. And then it is grounded in the fact that this judge is our Father. And then it is grounded in the fact that Jesus ransomed us with precious and lasting blood. And then it's grounded in the fact that God raised Jesus from the dead so that our hope would be in God. And all of that means that there is a very real kind of holy fear that does not destroy good and confident hope, but it walks beside that hope, and it deepens that hope, and it strengthens that hope, and it leads to a strange and wonderful holy life. And based on what we saw about the origin and nature of hope in verses 14 and 15, I would describe holy fear like this in the distinction from unholy fear. Unholy fear runs away from judgment on sin and looks for safety in all kinds of excuses and moral and religious camouflage, while holy fear runs away from sin and looks for safety in the pardoning and empowering grace of God. Here's a more productive way of putting it. Unholy fear runs away from the one who judges those who do not hope fully in God, while a holy fear runs away from not hoping in God into the arms of the judge who is his Father. Unholy fear ignores the preciousness of the ransom and trembles at the judgment of God, while holy fear cherishes the ransom and trembles at the prospect of insulting the goodness of the one who paid it. So let us live in hope, dear friends, and let us live in holiness, but let us also live in holy fear. Why? Because God said, "You shall be holy, for I am holy." Well, I've got to stop right here, but please join me again on the next broadcast as we continue our journey through the Gospel of Luke. May God help us all.
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0: 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Until next time, may the peace of God keep your hearts and minds.
1: As this morning, very familiar verses we preach from this morning, Matthew 11, and tonight, Matthew chapter number 16. The Gospel of Matthew, and we're going to read a lot of verses tonight, Matthew chapter 16. If you found your place there, if you're able, why don't we stand together? I will read out loud. You can follow along as I read at Matthew chapter number 16. And if you would, let's pick up in verse number 24. Matthew chapter number 16. Let's pick up in verse number 24. Then said Jesus unto his disciples, if any man will come after me, let him, what does it say? Deny himself and take up his cross and do what? I want you to notice those three words, and follow me. For whosoever will save his life shall lose it. And whosoever will lose his life for my sake shall find it. For what is a man profit if he shall gain the whole world and lose his own soul? Or what shall a man give in exchange for his soul? For the Son of Man shall come in the glory of his Father with his angels, and then he shall reward every man according to his works. Verily I say unto you, there be some standing here which shall not taste of death till they see the Son of Man coming in his kingdom. Let's keep our place there. We're going to come back. We'll preach primarily from those verses. But let's go to Luke chapter number 9. But kind of find the thought that I want to draw your attention to. It's in several places, but we're just going to use these two for right now. Look at Luke chapter number 9, the Gospel of Luke. The Gospel of Luke chapter number 9. We'll pick up in this story here in verse number 57. Luke chapter number 9. And look with me at verse number 57. And it came to pass that as they went into the way, a certain man said unto him, Lord, watch this, I will what? I will follow thee whithersoever thou goest. And Jesus said unto him, foxes have holes, and birds of the air have nests, but the Son of Man hath not where to lay his head. And he said unto another, follow me. But he said, Lord, suffer me first to go and bury my father. Jesus said unto him, let the dead bury their dead, but go thou and preach the kingdom of God. And another also said, Lord, I will follow thee, but let me first go bid them farewell which are at home at my house. Jesus said unto him, no man having put his hand to the plow and looking back is fit for the kingdom of God. Our Father, we love you. We thank you for loving us. Lord, we thank you for these so convicting words, these sobering words. And God, I pray now in these next few minutes that we would give our attention totally, Lord, to the message tonight, that we could hear what you have for us. And God, without question, we're a very needy people. And I pray and beg and plead that you would help us. We'll thank you for it. In Jesus' name, we do pray and ask it all. Amen. You may be seated. I appreciate so very much your patience. Let's go back, if you would, quickly tonight. Let's go back to Matthew chapter number 16. I want to draw your attention to the words in verse number 24. Just these few words. Look at verse 24. Then said Jesus unto his disciples, watch this, if any man will what? If any man will come after me. If any man will come after me.

He begins to tell them certain things here. If any man will come after me. I want to give you a message tonight titled, Some of the Cost in Following Christ Jesus. I believe that he lays out in Luke chapter number 9 and then also in Matthew chapter number 16. I believe that the Lord lays out some things that it may very well cost you if you are going to follow the Lord Jesus Christ. Now, do not get confused. It could be easy to get confused here. I am not talking about what it costs to be saved. I'm talking about what it costs to follow the Lord Jesus Christ. He said, if any man come after me, let him deny himself and take up his cross and follow me. Salvation is a free gift, okay? It doesn't cost you anything to be saved. It costs Jesus his life. You understand that? Let me just give you a few verses about that just in way of introduction. We find in Romans chapter 6 in verse number 23, the Bible says, for the wages of sin is death, but the gift of God is eternal life through Jesus Christ our Lord. So when a person gets saved, what they have to do is receive the gift. You understand? Doesn't salvation, you don't purchase salvation. You don't work for salvation. You just got to receive it. We find it in Ephesians chapter number 2 and verse number 8. The Bible says, for by grace are you saved through faith, and that not of yourselves. It is the gift of God, not of works, lest any man should boast. And so salvation is a gift. It is free. And Jesus died on the cross. He paid our sin debt. Now, if we're going to go to heaven, we got to receive that gift. You agree with that? Listen to this verse. Some people don't catch it, but if you want to jot it down, in the book of Isaiah, chapter 55, and verse 1, ho, everyone that thirsteth, come ye to the waters, and he that hath no money, come ye, buy and eat, yea, come, buy wine and milk without money and without price. Now, what is that teaching us there? That what that verse in Isaiah 55 is teaching us, that salvation is free. And he said, just come, as we preached this morning, just come. And so when we talk about salvation, that is a gift. That is a gift. We're not talking about salvation tonight. We're talking about discipleship. We're talking about following the Lord Jesus Christ. The word disciple is a follower of Christ. Go back, if you would, now to Matthew chapter number 16. I want to say it one more time. Salvation is a free gift. It doesn't cost to be saved. You can't buy it. You can't earn it. It is a gift, right? You understand that tonight. But if we're talking about following in the footsteps of the Lord Jesus Christ, if you and I want to be Christians, and when I use the term Christian, if we want to be Christ-like, that will come at a cost. That will come at a cost. I believe it was Brother Barnes that was here a few months ago, right before the Beans Conference. I think he preached from here. Let's go to 2 Samuel. I want to use these verses to illustrate, again, introducing my thought tonight. Let's go to 2 Samuel, if you would, there in the Old Testament. 2 Samuel, chapter number 24. Now, we're talking about the cost of following Christ. We're not talking about the cost of getting saved, okay? That costs Jesus everything, but it's free for me and you. But look in 2 Samuel tonight, chapter number 24, okay? 2 Samuel chapter number 24, and look with me at verse 18. And Gad came that day to David and said unto him, go up, rear an altar unto the Lord, and the threshing floor of Araunah, the Jebusite. And David, according to the saying of Gad, went up as the Lord commanded. And Araunah looked and saw the king and his servants coming on toward him. And Araunah went out and bowed himself before the king on his face upon the ground. And Araunah said, wherefore is my lord the king come to his servant? And David said, to buy, watch this, to buy the threshing floor, said, to buy the threshing floor of thee, to build an altar unto the Lord, that the plague may be stayed from the people. So you remember, David had numbered the people, and

And so God brought plagues upon the land. And God was chastening the land because of what David did. And look at verse number 22. And Araunah said unto David, let my lord the king take and offer up what seemeth good unto him. Behold, here be oxen for burnt sacrifice and threshing instruments and other instruments of the oxen for wood. All these things did Araunah as a king give unto the king. And Araunah said unto the king, the Lord thy God accept thee. And the king said unto Araunah, nay, watch this, but I will surely buy it of thee at a price. Neither will I offer burnt offerings unto the Lord my God of that which doeth, watch this, cost me nothing. You see that? So here is the king. Araunah says, look, I will give you the threshing floor. I will give you the offerings. Okay, you can have it. You don't have to buy it. And then David says, I will not offer to God that which doeth not cost me nothing. Okay. And so here in Matthew chapter number 16, the Lord Jesus kind of lays out some things that if you're going to be a follower of him, that it's going to cost you some things. Not to be saved, okay, salvation's free. But if you want to follow Jesus, it's going to cost you. Let's go back to Matthew 16 now, and let me point some of these things out in these verses to you tonight, okay? I believe, number one, what it's going to cost you to follow the Lord Jesus Christ, it's going to cost you yourself. First thing it's going to cost you. If you're going to follow Jesus, watch what he deals with first. Look at Matthew 16 and look at verse 24. Then said Jesus unto his disciples, if any man, so none of us are an exception to this, right? Talking about Christians. Now, if any man, doesn't matter who you are, if any man will come after me, if you're going to follow me, this is what Jesus says, let him do what? Deny himself, okay? Let him deny himself. So Jesus said, if any man is going to follow me, if you're going to follow me, he said, the first thing that's going to take place, you've got to be willing to deny yourself. That word deny means to withhold, okay? Or to refuse. Now, we have a hard time in the day and age that you and I live in. I believe we are in the last days. And one thing that I believe the American Christian struggles with today, we don't do good with denying ourselves. If you don't believe that, just fast, okay? Just decide you're going to fast, and you'll see how self will kick in pretty fast, okay? And in 2 Timothy chapter number 3, the Bible says this, know also that in the last days, perilous times shall come. For men shall be what? Lovers of their what? Own self. Now, Jesus said, if you're going to follow me, our flesh, we love ourselves. Jesus said in the last days, men are going to be lovers of themselves. Now, men has been lovers of themselves since creation. So why would Jesus say, in the last days, men are going to be lovers of themselves? Because you see an increase in this. We're living a day today where it's all about self. It's all about me. So Jesus said, if you're going to be a follower of me, the first thing you're going to need to do, you're going to have to deny yourself. You see that? Let me give you some areas that you may not have to deny yourself. You may have to deny yourself when it comes to the area of wealth. A lot of Christians, we seek wealth, but Jesus says here, if any man come after me, let him deny himself. Many of you have heard the story of Bill Borden. Bill Borden's grandfather was Mr. Borden, who owned what you and I know today, Borden's Milk. A lot of you have drinking that milk probably. And his grandfather started that over 100 years ago. And Bill Borden was the grandson. And he was to inherit the corporation. He was going to be the president of the board. And Bill Borden, when he was a young man, surrendered his life to be a missionary.
And so he told his family, he says, God has called me. I'm going to go to Cairo, Egypt. I want to learn the language there, and I want to reach Muslims with the gospel of Jesus Christ. His family pleaded with him, said, you got to be kidding. I mean, you have within your in the palm of your hand to inherit millions dollar corporation. And you're going to walk away from all of that to be a missionary. He said, yes, God has called me to be a missionary, and I'm going to follow the Lord. And he wrote in his Bible, no reserve. When he got there, he began to get sick. He wasn't there but a few months. He wrote in the flyleaf of his Bible, no retreat. He died within a few months, but before he had died, he wrote, no regret. Here is Bill Borden, could have inherited all of this wealth and been the president of that company. And somebody may hear his life or read his life story and say, what a waste. I mean, here you go. He walks away from all of that. Hey, no man is a fool. Are you with me? Who gives up that which he cannot keep to gain that which he cannot lose. And so what did he do? Hey, he denied himself of the wealth. He denied himself of the wealth. Jesus said, now, God may not be calling you. You may not be inheriting or have that opportunity. But for him, he had to be willing to deny himself. Okay. Hey, you may deny yourself of great fame. I think of C.T. Studd. He was a cricket player late in the 1800s there, into the 19th century, and he became very, very famous. He would be like the Babe Ruth or Hank Aaron of our day. But he got saved, and he became a missionary. He inherited a fortune. And C.T. Studd gave away all of the wealth and became a missionary. Jesus said, if any man will come after me, let him deny himself. You may have to be willing to deny wealth or fame or comfort. I think about when I went to Papua New Guinea some 27 years ago, and I went there to visit John Gray, who is still in Papua New Guinea, who's been there almost 40 years as a missionary. He buried his wife there. He's remarried. But when I went to visit Brother John Gray, he said, preacher, you can look up at that hill right there. He said, when I got here, I had this little bitty piece of land, and he said, the hospital was up there on the hill, and he said, for years, they've been dumping their trash down this hill. By a wheelbarrow and a shovel, John Gray went in there by hand and began to clean that place up. And man, he made it beautiful. I couldn't believe it. And so here and his wife, they would have to catch water off a roof. They would go down to a village to get drinking water. And I remember when I was there, I'm a shower guy, okay? I like take two or three showers a day. And so they had a little bitty room, probably about as big as one of our Sunday school rooms, maybe a little bit bigger for them, and a little bitty living room, and they had a little bitty bathroom. And so I said, Brother John, I'd like to get me a shower. He says, okay. He handed me a coffee pot and says, here you go. I thought he was picking on me. I thought he was pulling my leg. And I kind of looked at him. He said, you're not going to be able to turn on the shower. And there's a shower in there, but ain't no water going to come out. He said, I can heat the water up a little bit for you. And he said, but you ain't going to be taking a shower for the next 10 days. And so you got in that shower and you got your little rag, and that was your bath. That's what they had been doing for several years. Jesus said, if any man will come after me, let him deny himself. Let him deny himself. Boy, this, I don't know about your flesh. My flesh doesn't do good with denying itself. Hey, we may have to deny ourselves of inconvenience. You know, we're a people today in America, people of convenience. Have you noticed that? You ever wonder, you see all these family dollar stores, Dollar General stores, that just pop up everywhere. You know what they're doing? They're competing with Walmart. They're trying to wager that instead of going to Walmart, where it may be sometimes a little bit cheaper, that you'll choose convenience over saving money. And sometimes we will, won't we? And we'll choose convenience over a price of something because it is convenient. You know, if you're going to serve the Lord, sometimes you're going to have to be inconvenient.
People don't want to come to church on Sunday night. Why? It is inconvenient. People don't want to come on Wednesday night. Why? It is inconvenient. Jesus said, if any man is going to come after me, hey, you got to be willing to deny.

yourself. I'm talking about some things that may cost you to follow Jesus. Number one, it's going to cost you a willingness to deny yourself. Go back to Matthew chapter 16. Matthew chapter number 16. Are we tonight willing to deny ourselves? It's hard to get people to participate in an all-night prayer meeting. Why? Man, we don't want to deny ourselves of sleep. We don't want to deny ourselves of sleep. You know, there's got to be a willingness to deny ourselves. Look in Matthew chapter number 16. So number one, it's going to cost you self. It's going to cost you self. Jesus said, if you're going to come after me, you need to be willing to deny yourself. Everybody still with me so far? You said, man, I wish I'd have missed tonight. Okay. The Lord knows what we need, doesn't he? We don't do good with this. I don't do good with this. Look what else he said in verse 24. Then said Jesus unto his disciples, if any man, that's you or me or anybody else, if any man will come after me, number one, let him do what? Deny himself. That's number one. Number two, he said, take up his cross and follow me. Now, what is he saying? We're talking about the cost of following the Lord. We're not talking about the cost of salvation. We're not even talking about the cost of becoming a Christian. You receive Christ. He paid the cost. He paid the price. You accept Jesus. That's how you get saved. But if you're going to follow Jesus, and a lot of, you're going to see why a lot of people fade away. Even in Jesus' day, a lot of people fade away. One man come, he said, hey, I want to follow you. And he said, hey, the foxes have holes and the birds have nests, but the Son of Man has nowhere to lay his head. Hey, he disappeared. Another man said, hey, I want to follow you, but my father died. Let me go bury him first. Jesus said, let the dead bury the dead. Boy, he fled away. Another guy said, I want to follow you. And he said, let me go tell everybody goodbye. Jesus said, any man having put his hand to the plow and looking back is not fit for the kingdom of God. Boy, they fed away. You'll find out in the Christian life, when you start talking about following Jesus Christ, you'll end up with a handful of people. That's how it was then. That's how it is now. Why? People don't do good when it comes to denying self. Number two, we do not do too good when it talks about taking up a cross. I think when we look at the cross, Jesus said, if any man going to come after me, let him what? Number one, deny himself. He said, number two, and take up his cross. So if we're going to take up a cross, do we understand tonight, when we think about the cross, Jonathan sung about it, we preached about it. When we think about a cross, what do you and I relate a cross to? So when Jesus was teaching here, and he said, if any man will come after me, let him deny himself and take up his cross, what was he telling us? Listen to the song here. This is one of the old good hymns that we sing a lot. It's called The Old Rugged Cross. The Old Rugged Cross, okay? And I think that, what page is that? Is that 51? No, page 56. There it is. Listen to this. I'm not going to sing it, okay? Don't worry. On a hill far away, sit an old rugged cross. Listen, the emblem of suffering and shame. So when Jesus said, if any man going to follow me, number one, you're going to have to deny yourself. You're going to follow me. You may not have nowhere to lay your head. If you're going to follow me, this is not going to be peaches and cream. This may not be what you are cut out to be. If you want to follow me, number one, you're going to have to deny yourself. Number two, you're going to have to take up your cross, take up his cross. What was Jesus saying? Hey, there's got to be a willingness to suffer. There's got to be a willingness. There's going to be some pain. You need to listen to the whole sermon before you leave now. When we think about the cross, what do we think about? We think about the physical pain that Jesus suffered, right? We think about the rejection. My God, why hast thou forsaken me? We think about the loneliness. When we think about the cross, our minds go to Jesus and all that he suffered and all that he went through. And what I'm saying, if you're going to follow Jesus, there's going to be some pain sometimes. Hey, if you're going to follow Jesus, there's going to be some suffering sometimes. Go to Luke chapter number 14 tonight. We're talking about, you know, the cost of following Christ. When you start preaching this, man, that, you know, people, they flee.

0: State Treasurer David McRae is returning record amounts of money to Mississippians. Whether it's through the College and Career Savings Program or the hundreds of millions in unclaimed money awaiting your claim, Treasurer David McRae says get your applications and claims in today. Treasury.ms.gov.
1: And count at the cost whether he had sufficient to finish it. Least happily, after he had laid the foundation, is not able to finish it, all that behold it began to mock him, saying, this man began to build and was not able to finish. Or what king going to make war against another king setteth not down first and consulted whether he be able with 10,000 to meet him that cometh against him with 20,000? Or else, while the other yet a great way off, he sendeth in ambush and desireth conditions of peace. So likewise, look at verse 33. So likewise, whosoever he be of you that forsaketh not all that he hath cannot be my disciple. Boy, it's quiet tonight, isn't it? Now that's hard preaching, isn't it? But back up and look at verse 26 again. Somebody said the word hate there means to love less, okay? I know there's no contradiction in the Bible. Ephesians 5, the Bible commands me to love my wife as Christ loved the church. Okay, we understand that. But what he is telling us in verse 26, that Jesus Christ comes before everybody. Jesus Christ is to be number one in our lives. If any man will come to me and hate not his father and mother and wife and children and brothers and sisters, yea, his own life also, he cannot be my disciple. Hey, it may cost you family and friends. It may cost you family and friends to follow the Lord Jesus Christ. I've told the story often here. There's a hymn in your hymn book by the name of the man that wrote it was Charles Wagley. He wrote, "No one ever cared for me like Jesus." When Charles Wagley surrendered to preach, he went home and he told his wife, he said, "Honey, God has called me to preach. I'm going to be an evangelist." He said, "I didn't marry no preacher and I definitely didn't marry no evangelist." And she left him. And he went to the piano and he began to just kind of mess around with the piano with tears running down his face and a broken heart. His wife walked out because he says, "I want to follow Jesus." Now, I think most of the time what's going to happen if we live the Christian life right, we're going to win our family. And that is the desire for all of us, right? It's not to lose our family, but to win our family. But if you're going to be a follower of Jesus Christ, for some people, it cost him their family. I've told this story at least twice here. I was preaching in California there at North Valley Baptist Church. I preached on Sunday morning and a Muslim young lady walked the aisle and got saved. Two friends had invited her and she walked the aisle and she got saved. Well, I didn't know that. I didn't know, but that night is when I found out about it. When church was over that night, I was walking with Brother Treber. We was going over to have a little fellowship hall to eat and was going to eat after church there at the church. And so he and I was walking across the parking lot and these three girls, two of the girls that was members that had invited the Muslim girl, they stopped by the treatment and they said, "Could we talk to you for just a minute?" I was standing there by him. They said, "This is our friend, preacher. She walked the aisle this morning. She got saved. But preacher, if she gets baptized, her family is going to disown her." And boy, I was standing there thinking, what is he going to tell this young lady? She's probably in her early 20s. What is he going to tell her? That's tough. The preacher looked at the young lady and says, "I understand your situation." Because they was asking, what should she do? He said, "But you know, after we get saved, it is a command to follow the Lord in baptism. That is a command. It's not optional for any of us." You could just see those two girls' face. You could read it. You could read her face. See, we had Miss Nancy that got baptized this morning. When she got baptized, it probably didn't really cost her a lot. But you understand, in the world, the world that you live in, when some people become a Christian and they get baptized, it can cost them their life. Our heads are bowed, our eyes are closed tonight.
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This is the Word of Truth broadcast with Everett Boone speaking. We're thankful again to have this opportunity to spend the time with you. We thank you for being tuned in. It's always our pleasure to have the opportunity to be with you, and I trust it has and will be a blessing. We appreciate the station personnel for their cooperation helping make this possible. Also, all those of you that help sponsor the program, take care of it. We appreciate all you do concerning that. But most of all, that you listen. And we do hear comments from time to time from different individuals, and we appreciate that. It's always encouraging. Should you have correspondence concerning the program, you direct that to me at my home address, 77 Bethel Cutoff Road, Bass Field, Mississippi, 39421. Or you may call me at my home phone, area code 601-943-6384. Again, we do appreciate the comments. Trust in some way it could be a blessing to each one that listens. And at this time, we're going to look at some verses of Scripture found in the book of Psalms, Psalms 1. I'm going to read this entire psalm. We're going to talk about the psalm, a short little passage of Scripture, and yet there's so much in it. And I trust at least we could call it our attention and see some of what the psalmist had in mind and apply it to our lives that we could be blessed by what is here. Verse 1, blessed is the man that walketh not in the counsel of the ungodly, nor standeth in the way of sinners, nor sitteth in the seat of the scornful, but his delight is in the law of the Lord, and in his law doth he meditate day and night. And he shall be like a tree planted by the rivers of water, that bringeth forth his fruit in his season, his leaf also shall not wither, and whatsoever he doeth shall prosper. The ungodly are not so, but are like the chaff which the wind driveth away. Therefore the ungodly shall not stand in the judgment, nor sinners in the congregation of the righteous. For the Lord knoweth the way of the righteous, but the way of the ungodly shall perish. I'm going to cease reading there. And I'll just go back over this psalm and consider what he said here. It's kind of easy to read over it and not pick up too much out of it. But notice he said to begin with, blessed. We might say blessed, but blessed. Oftentimes our first thought with this, we think about getting a blessing, being in a position to get a blessing. And it is that. It covers that. But it's deeper than that. It's bigger than that. There's a couple of passages of Scripture where this terminology is used that I'm going to look at. And I'll just consider it. And before I look at them, let me tell you this so we'll kind of get our minds together. He's talking about a state of blessedness. It's blessed. Blessed over here. He's blessed. We're not talking about just getting a blessing now and then, but there's something different about where he is and about what he's doing. There's something bit different about his standing with God. There's something different about his state of mind. I'm going to go back to the book of Matthew with you, and I'm going to read two or three verses here. I think we're familiar with them. Chapter 5, and then I'm going to go to the book of Romans chapter 4 with you. Just notice some things said here. If you remember, in chapter 5 of the book of Matthew, we have the Sermon on the Mount. It started there, at least. And as it started there, what we had is the Lord deals with what we refer to as the Beatitudes. We named them that. The Bible didn't. But in our language, what that means is it's those things that blessed are you, happy or peaceful. You have something for God. There's something that's greater here than just simply what happens normally in life. And almost everything that's mentioned here in the Beatitudes really differ from what we would like when it comes down to our just natural flesh, what we'd like as far as our thoughts are concerned. But when you look at what the Lord is telling them, it's one of the things that's necessary for us to please the Lord. As the Lord gave his instructions to his disciples, and it's for us as well, they needed to hear this. Look, they were fixing to face tough times. Most of them were going to be martyred for their faith.
And for that to be the case, and people weren't going to like them, they were going to mistreat them. They had to understand there's something deeper and something greater in God and what God has for us than just what we see on the surface here of the earth and just the surface of what we look at. That's not only the case with them, but it's true with us as well. Otherwise, we'll go the way of the world. We'll go the way of all the earth rather than following God. That's why, as the Lord in this same passage, before we get through the Sermon on the Mount, talked about there's two different paths of life. One is a path of which is broad. It's an easy path to go down. It's the path of least resistance. The other is a narrow way. And not only is it narrow, but it's hazardous. When I say hazardous, not just go down through it hurting, but if in the event you lose control, it brings about hurt. The danger is there. It's very narrow. It's straight. And the Bible said there's going to be a few that find it. The broad way to destruction is easy to find, and that's where the multitudes are going. That's the route they're going to go. So it will come back, and the disciples, when they come back and look at them later, were apostles. Every disciple was not named an apostle, but those that were, they faced hardships and troubles. There was something they needed to know. Someone come back and read some of this. I'll hurriedly get over it. I know in one setting you don't have time to deal with all that maybe that we have in mind. And maybe get across what I want us to see. He said, "Blessed are the poor in spirit, for theirs is the kingdom of heaven." There's none of us that like the idea of being poor in spirit. That means to be humble and see yourself as nothing. See yourself unworthy. See yourself a servant to someone else. But he said, that's a blessed state to be in. The reason is, yours is going to be, you're going to have the kingdom of heaven. The kingdom of heaven. See, that gets to be big. The kingdom of heaven is going to exist forever. We're looking at eternal things here compared to what's here on earth, the temporal things here, the things that are temporary. Blessed are they that mourn, for they shall be comforted. Those that mourn over our circumstance in life and our walk with God and the way things are as far as the work of God is concerned, we'll be comforted one day. And oftentimes we'll be comforted here. Maybe we might still mourn, but we'll find comfort in the midst of it. Blessed are they which do hunger and thirst after righteousness, for they'll be filled. Here's some promises made. Blessed are the merciful, for they shall obtain mercy. It's not a natural thing for us to be merciful to people, but blessed are the merciful. Blessed are the pure in heart, for they shall see God. Blessed are the peacemakers, for they shall be called the children of God. Blessed are they which are persecuted. You think about that. Man, that's a good state to be in. And here's the reason. He tells us why. For righteousness' sake, for theirs is the kingdom of heaven. Blessed are you when men shall revile you and persecute you and say all manner of evil against you falsely for my sake. He said if that happens to you, and it happens because you're standing for the Lord and doing the right thing, he said rejoice. He didn't say get mad, try to take vengeance out on someone, or try to settle the score, or make it be even. He said rejoice. Why? Because there's something great that's been promised to you. We have to see this. We have to know this, or otherwise we can't do this. Rejoice and be exceeding glad, for your reward, for great is your reward in heaven, for so persecuted they the prophets which were before you. So the Lord telling them, if you can do this, then you can do my work. And it's something that's necessary to be able to do it. I go back to Romans chapter 4, and I want you to notice something that's here. I think I could just paraphrase it, but I'm going to turn back and read it. I'm going to read more verses than I have to and try to get back to the book of Psalms in just a moment. Paul said, "What shall we say that Abraham our father, as pertaining to the flesh, hath found? For if Abraham were justified by works, he hath whereof to glory, but not before God. For what saith the Scripture? Abraham believed God, and it was counted unto him for righteousness. Now to him that worketh is the reward, not reckoned of grace, but of debt. But to him that worketh not, but believeth on him that justifieth the ungodly, his faith is counted for righteousness. Even as David also described the blessedness of the man unto whom God imputeth righteousness without works." David said, blessed, talked about the blessedness. See, when we talk about

about blessedness, it deals more with the state of where we are, not so much with just something that's happening around us, but we're in a state of life that is something great. David talked about this state of blessedness. He said, here's how great it is and how a man could have that. He said, those people that God imputeth righteousness without works, saying, blessed are they whose iniquities are forgiven and whose sins are covered. Blessed is the man to whom the Lord will not impute sin. You imagine what he's saying here. That's the man to come to a place and with God and his walk with God that God won't even charge him with sin. Now you might say, how in the world could that happen? How could it ever be? Well, you have to be saved by putting your faith and trust in the Lord Jesus Christ, saved by the grace of God through faith. And when you do, you become a child of God's. Another thing you'll have to see, or otherwise none of this will make sense, is that man is a threefold being. We're going to talk about two aspects of that. One is body and the other is soul. The soul of a man is the real man that lives in the body. The body is what we see. At death, the real man moves out. That's the soul. That's what we're really talking about, the real man, the spiritual man. The body is the old house of which he lives in while he's here. Now, when a person is saved and trusts the Lord Jesus Christ, what's happened here is God has imputed the righteousness of Christ unto the person now that's saved, the believer, and it's imputed to the soul. It's not imputed to the body. The body is still corruptible, and the body has to go back to the grave. But the soul has been made and put in a standing with God that has been made perfect. Your soul doesn't sin. It can't sin. Matter of fact, because the soul has been made perfect, that's why when you get involved in sin, there's something within you that smites you. There's something that bothers you. It's because your soul didn't want to have part of that. That real spiritual man didn't want that. And because of this, God, you're in such a state with God, there's no way you can be condemned before God. No way you'll ever have to worry about hell. No way that you'll ever be put in a position that, look, you have to fear this. That is a blessed state to be in it. You look at that blessedness that comes upon those that put their faith and trust in the Lord Jesus Christ. And what Paul did in writing here, he referred to some of the teaching of David back from the book of Psalms, the blessedness that David's talking about. So we go back now to the book of Psalms, to chapter 1, and I'm going to go back over and take a little time looking at these things kind of verse by verse or word for word. Blessed is the man that walketh not in the counsel of the ungodly, nor standeth in the way of sinners, nor sitteth in the seat of the scornful. Don't you notice here? Very precisely, there are three things, one, two, three, for a man not to do to be in a blessed state. Three things not to do. Well, you say, that doesn't sound too hard. I understand. And I think that's one of the reasons it's written like it is, so we can understand. He said, blessed is the man that walketh not in the counsel of the ungodly. Let me ask you a question. Where does most people go to get counsel? There's counselors on every side. And there's counselors that will tell you whatever you want to hear, whatever you'll pay them for. But where can a man find counsel? And it be the counsel of the godly. To go back to God's word. Let's go back there and see where we are and see what we need to do and see what needs to take place. Go back to God's word. The counsel of godly. Also, find godly men. Find godly women. Find people that are Bible-believing, Bible-practicing, God-loving people. If you need some advice, go find it from them. And if they are real careful about what they're doing, they'll try to tell you what God said in his word. I'm going to tell you what you can do. You can stand on that counsel. But if you take the counsel of the ungodly, I've heard of some counsel that's been given people that I'm going to tell you that's as alien as it can be from the Word of God. I've known a counselor that gave people, well, I'm going to tell you kind of what they say, what I've heard they say, and I've heard a little of it myself. Do whatever feels good. Whatever's bothering you, just let it go and go on with life and do whatever you feel like good. Did you know? Once in a while you hear this statement, somebody says, just follow your heart. The Bible said you better not. That the heart is deceitful and is wicked above all other things.

Look, it's from the heart that the issues of life come from. It's from the heart that comes forth murder and thief, adultery, fornication, stealing, all those things. That comes from the heart of man. That's what a man is at heart. You better not follow that. So when you get that kind of counsel, you're headed down a bad road, I'm telling you. So here's something that a person has to do if they want to be in a blessed state with God, and that is to not take the counsel of the godly, ungodly. Don't do that, because it will get you in trouble. Also, the second thing he said do is to stand in the way of sinners. If we're not careful, when we first read this passage, it will cause us to think, as a saved person, that I don't need to live in such a way that I'd stand in the way of somebody being saved, or I'd be a hindrance to them that's lost. And it'll take care of that too. It'll cover it. But it really goes further than that. I'm going to try to come back and use an illustration to get across what I want to say, what I'm trying to say. I mention my daddy often in preaching, a lot of things about him. He was a principal man. He was a good man. He was a man, though. And we know this, that the best of men are men at the best. We're not perfect. We're sinners by nature. Those of us are saved. We're sinners saved by the grace of God. But go back and look at my daddy. If you were to bring up a situation, an issue of life that we deal with, and ask me about this, I think I could tell you where my daddy would stand on that. So I'm going to tell you where he stands. I'm not talking about where he put his feet on the earth. I'm talking about the position he'd take on that. You could ask, if I ask you about what my daddy think about murder, I think I could tell you. He'd tell you that's sin is a crime. That's his stand there. Ought to be dealt with. And I think he'd tell you this as well, that if it's just simply cold blood murder, that person's life should be taken. That'd be his stand. Capital punishment. That'd be my daddy's stand. And that's mine too. You could talk about the stand on the use of alcohol and the abuse of drugs. I wouldn't have to go ask my daddy where he stands on that. I know. I can tell you the stand he would take. You could take the subject of homosexuality, and I could tell you the stand he would take on that. A lot of different things you could ask me about. I think you see what I'm saying. Not necessarily where you stand, but where do you stand on the issues of life? The Bible said here, if you stand in the way of sinners, you're headed for trouble. But if you stand with godly people, don't stand in the way of sinners. We're talking about the way here of success in life and to be in a blessed state with God. Not stand in the way of sinners. Don't stand where they stand. Don't stand like they stand, because if you do, that's where you're going to get in trouble. Next thing he said, and don't sit in the seat of the scornful. Don't become a scorner. You may say, what is a scorner? That's just to belittle or downplay the things of God, or to be hurtful to the cause of the Lord. That has reference. That's what scorn means. It to be hurtful to the cause of the Lord and have a deep contempt for the things of God. If you do, that's things not to do. Don't be hurtful to the cause of the Lord. Don't be hurtful to the attributes of God's Word, the principles of God's Word, and the things about God. Yet there's people in this world, they're scorners. There's people that live in the way of sinners. There's people that walk in the counsel of the ungodly every day. So three things he said here not to do. Then also you get to verse 2, and he said there's two things to do. Two things to do. Notice, this man is to delight in the law of the Lord. To delight in something means to find extreme joy or a deep satisfaction or great pleasure in the things of the Lord. In the law of God, that's delight in it. I mean, you just overthrill that. You won't have to be around an individual very long until you know what they delight in. That's what they're going to talk about. That'll be their subject matter. That's what they'll bring up. I know people that delight in a lot of things. I know folks that delight in race cars. I know of people that delighted in racehorses. I've known of people delight in fighting roosters. I've known people delight in their gardening, their cattle, a lot of different things. Maybe old antique cars. That delight in it. That's what they want. That's what they talk about. That's where they are. But that delight won't bring you anything good with God. But to delight in the law of God, and in His law,
doth he meditate day and night. Delight the law of God and meditate in it day and night. So as you sleep and wake up at night in your bed, you think about, how does the Word of God apply to me? What do I need to do in my life to comply with the Word of God, that God could be pleased? I'm telling you what, so there's three things not to do. Here's three things to do, or two things to do, three not to do. One is to walk in the counsel of the ungodly. That's not to do. But others, to stand in the way of sinners. The second thing is, don't sit in the seat of the scornful. That's three things not to do. Be very careful you don't do this. But here's what you need to be careful about doing: to have your delight in the law of God and to meditate in it day and night. You may say, what does all that have reference to? He said, the man that does that will be like a tree that's planted by the rivers of water, that bringeth forth his fruit in his season, and his leaves shall not wither, and whatsoever he doeth shall prosper. You imagine the real dry years, and we have those in our part of the country sometimes, the blackjack oaks out on the hill, sand hills would die. It gets so dry in the summertime. A few years ago, we had a drought that came on in the later part of the summer, lasted so long until actually pine trees were, and other oaks, other trees were affected by it for a couple of years afterward. It didn't kill them all right then, but it stressed them so much, some of them just didn't make it. But now, if you went off down to the river of water, where that ground is moist and where there's water, those trees growing down there have their roots down in the substance of the earth. Those trees were kept right on growing. And they brought forth their fruit. They stayed green. They grew until the time came for them to shed their leaves. They had their roots in the ground there. They had the roots in the substance of which was necessary for them to grow. When a man does what the Lord said here, three things not to do and the two things to do, he has his roots down in the things that's necessary for him to be a prosperous man. And notice the writer said here, and whatever he does, it'll prosper. You imagine that. That's some great promises, isn't it? When you come back and look at this, I walk with the Lord. Before I go to the other part of this chapter, let me go back to the book of Joshua with you just a moment and notice something it said here, very similar. And I think Jeremiah made mention of something very similar as well. We don't have time to get to all of it. But keep in mind that Moses had led the children of Israel out of Egyptian bondage. God had used him to do so, brought him out in the wilderness, and now Moses come to the end of his life. He didn't get to lead the children of Israel into the promised land. Later, Joshua was a privileged of God to do that. And when Joshua come to the place that he was to rule the people, then what Joshua did, and the Lord gave him some instructions here. Joshua was a great leader. But don't you notice now what the Lord was told Joshua. He said, as I was with Moses, I'll be with thee. I will not fail thee nor forsake thee. Be strong and of good courage. For this people shalt thou divide for an inheritance the land which I swear unto their fathers to give them. Only be strong and very courageous, that thou mayest observe to do according to all the law which Moses my servant commanded thee. Turn not from it to the right hand, nor to the left, that thou mayest prosper whithersoever thou goest. This book of the law shall not depart out of thy mouth, but thou shalt meditate therein day and night, that thou mayest observe to do according to all that is written therein. For then thou shalt make thy way prosperous, and thou shalt have great success. So here's this man. He's made some promises by God that if you'll just simply walk with God and keep God's word, obey God, he said, if you'll do this, you'll be a successful man. Well, the psalmist comes back over here and tells us some things in the book of Psalms. The very same thing. People wonder, how can my life be successful? How can I please God? How can I go through life and be successful in life and the things I undertake to do? It's laid out right here. Pretty simple, isn't it? Don't come back and notice the other things about it. He's talking about what will happen now to the man that does these things. He said he'll prosper in whatsoever he undertakes to do. But he said the ungodly are not so, rather like the chaff which the wind driveth away. What is the chaff that the wind drives away? If you ever notice a combine working out in the field, that combine, is what it's doing, it's combining the crop. And it's putting the seed over here in the hopper, keeping them. And all this trash is no good. It's blowing it out the back of the combine, and the wind's just blowing it away. He said, that's what's going to happen to people that doesn't pay God any attention, that doesn't consider God, doesn't believe God. They're scorners. They walk in the way of sinners. They stand in the way of sinners. They walk in the counsel of the ungodly. When the Lord separates this thing, they're going to be like the chaff that comes out of the combine.
They're going to be cast into the lake of fire later. God is not going to keep them. Therefore, the ungodly shall not stand in judgment, nor sinners in the congregation of the righteous. The ungodly, said, won't stand in judgment. It didn't say they wouldn't be there. You know, sometimes storms come, and somebody's looked at the passage there, and they look, well, that house stood, and this house was torn down. It was blown away. Well, some house, it was built to stand. It withstood whatever was there. It stood. It didn't mean it didn't go through the storm. It meant the storm didn't destroy it. It stood. The ungodly are not going to stand in judgment. They're going to be destroyed. They're going to be taken away. Their works won't stand. It won't stand the test. It won't stand the trial. It won't stand the judgment. But those of us that are God's, they're going to be kept. God, and here's the reason this thing is so sure. He said, therefore the ungodly shall not stand in judgment, nor sinners in the congregation of the righteous. Those that lived in their sins, never trust the Lord Jesus Christ, they're not going to be in the congregation of the righteous when this thing is all over and it's said and done. But they're going to be cast away. The Lord's not going to keep them. They're not going to be His own. They don't belong to Him. They've never been His children. So you may say, what's the issue of all this? You need to trust the Lord and be saved while you have the time and opportunity. The plan of salvation has been made. It's been preached over and over and over. And look, the Lord's willing, we'll preach it again sometime. We'll get to it at this time, but maybe before long we'll go back over that. But to trust the Lord Jesus Christ, you become His child. Never be cast away. You will forever be God's. And you can stand in judgment. And here's the reason this is going to be so true, and it's going to stand so solid. For the Lord knoweth the way of the righteous, but the way of the ungodly shall perish. He said God knows who's His. God knows those that belong to Him. God is aware. He's made this. He's all-knowing. And there's nothing that goes on with our heart. There's nothing in our life but what God knows about. The Word of God is sharper than any two-edged sword, dividing both bone and marrow asunder. The intent of our heart and mind, not only what we do, but it knows the intents of our heart and our mind. God knows that. And because of this, the plan of God and the personal purpose of God, you go to stand, and it will never fail. So if you've never been saved, let me urge you, trust the Lord. Trust Christ as your Savior. Put your faith in Him. Let Him be that you depend upon to satisfy God on your behalf and to get you to heaven. And if you are saved, let me urge you, put more time in the Word of God. Delight in it. Delight in the way of God, the Word of God. If you'll do so, it'll always stand, and it's going to go right on through eternity. Thank you for listening, and I trust until next time that God will bless you. Heavenly Father, take the message, use it to your honor and glory. Forgive us where we failed you. Cleanse it of our blunders and errors. Whatever is accomplished with all of it, we'll give you the praise for it. Bless all the people we should pray for everywhere. Above all, be merciful to the unsaved. In Jesus' name we pray. Amen.

Hello, this is Elder Brandon Hartfield. We're thankful to have this opportunity to come and be on the radio broadcast again this week. We certainly desire the prayers of those of you that know the Lord, and by the Lord's help, we certainly pray that we could be used of God to be a blessing. I'm going to turn to the book of Luke today in chapter 12, but before we begin to read, we do want to look to the Lord in prayer. Dear Heavenly Father, as we come to you this day, Father, we're so thankful for the many wonderful things that you've done for us. Father, you've been good to us, so much better than we deserve. And Father, we pray that you would lead, guide, and direct according to your will, according to your word and your Holy Spirit, that those that are saved could be drawn closer to you, and that we could be the light in this world that you would have us to be. Not the light the world wants us to be, but the light that you've called us to be. And Father, we pray that we could live in a fashion according to your word. And Father, that we could bring glory and honor to your name by submitting to your word in all things in our life. And Father, we pray for those that are not saved, that they would see their need to turn and trust in Jesus, that you are coming back. You are sending Jesus back to this world to judge the world in righteousness. And Father, when that day comes, it's going to be a sad day in a lot of ways, but for those that are saved, it'll be a day of rejoicing. But Father, we pray that the lost will see their need to avoid your wrath, to avoid your judgment, and turn and trust in Christ before it be everlasting too late. Father, we ask you to be with the prayer requests that we've heard. You know, those that are sick, those that are suffering, those that are going through difficulties. Father, we pray that you'd look down and bless as only you can. And for the good that is accomplished, let us step aside and give you the praise. For it's in Jesus' name we do pray. Amen. As we come today, we're going to turn to the book of Luke chapter 12. Book of Luke chapter 12. I'm going to pick up in verse 13. It says, "And one of the company said unto him, Master, speak to my brother, that he divide the inheritance with me." Now let's examine this verse before we read on. There's a man that's coming to Jesus and he says, you know, Jesus, I want you to make my brother do right. And let me say this, there's a lot of people in church, there's a lot of people in the world that treat God this way. Well, if God was really God, there wouldn't be any bad thing that would be allowed to happen. That means that we're slaves. Let's be honest about it. That means we have no free will, we have no choice. If God was to control everything, I like what one man said. He said, if you ask God to get rid of evil, he said, be careful, he might get rid of you first. And there's a lot of people that don't see that. Now, there's a day coming that, as we allude to in our prayer, that God is coming to judge the world in righteousness. There's a day coming that evil will be put away. But right now, we all have freedom of choice. We all get to make decisions, and we all make choices every single day. And let me say this, God's not going to force people to do right. He's not. He's going to give them free will. Now, he will encourage them to do right. He'll send messengers to them to turn to right. But God's not going to force you to do right. You've got a choice. And you know, sometimes I've even preached messages before, and I've heard people, say over the years, well, I wish so-and-so was here. Well, I wish my child could have heard that. Or I wish my father could have heard that. Or I wish this person could have heard that. And I've heard many of that kind of stuff. I wish my spouse could have heard that. I'll tell you this, God knew who was going to be in the service. Do we ever think that when we're hearing messages that we think, man, I wish somebody else could have heard that? Do we ever think that maybe God was trying to tell us something and we missed it? And don't get me wrong, there's messages that could have been a great benefit to somebody if they would have heard them. And there's a lot of church members that miss out on going to church every Sunday. And I tell you what, sometimes God sends the very message that you stand in need of, but you're not there to hear it. You know, you chose that something else was more valuable to you. I'm not talking about somebody off at a job somewhere that has to be there. I'm not talking about,
you know, a doctor that was on call and couldn't be there, a police officer that was having to work

shift work and couldn't be there. I'm talking about people that willingly choose not to be at church. You ever think that God has great messages for you that could change your life, but the reason that your life hasn't been changed is you haven't been there? And sometimes you can be there and you just don't want to listen. I wonder, when it comes judgment day, and judgment must begin at the house of God, and when we face judgment, and our judgment won't be whether we're lost or saved, that's based upon the gift of God through Jesus Christ, and whether you put your trust and faith in Him. But every one of us that are saved are one day going to give an account of what we've done in this flesh since we've been saved. I wonder how many times God's going to say, you know, I talked to you about that. Oh, I don't remember that, God. Yeah, I sent that message for you. And you didn't listen to it. You had your mind all the way over here and you didn't hear it. I had the solution for you, but you didn't want to take heed. And sometimes we come to the place so that we have this idea that, you know, speak unto my brother that he divide the inheritance with me. And there's people that, you know, have this idea, well, I'm owed something. You're not owed a thing. You're not owed a house. You're not owed medical care. You're not owed an education. You're not owed opportunity. You're not owed anything. That's another reason I will preach against communism and socialism, because it is idol worship. It has nothing to do with politics for me. It has to do that it is idol worship. You're asking the government to do something God wouldn't do for you, because God knew the damage of it. And that's why most of them, you know, they lifted up Stalin and had to worship him, or lifted up Mao and had to worship him, or, you know, down in Cuba, lifted up Castro and about worshiped him. It's amazing how the leaders get worshiped in the communist regime. Because when you take God out, which communism, socialism is really a godless society. And some people say, oh, preacher, God taught socialism. No, he did not. He taught his people to give. Now, if you ask, does God teach redistribution of wealth? Yes, voluntarily. Not by government, not by force. Those of you who be rich in this world, be willing to distribute, is what the Scripture says. And there were times that the church came into agreement and they sold all they had and had all things common. And before too long, they were broke because they ran out of everybody else's money. And do that by commandment of God. Now, did Jesus teach us at different times that we should put first the kingdom of heaven and not the riches of this world? Absolutely. I'll preach that all the day long. I'll preach about how God's people needs to be generous. And the more that we're blessed in life, the more generous we should be. God loveth a cheerful giver. But you're not a cheerful giver when you're being forced to do something. There's nowhere in Scripture where Jesus told His disciples, hey, go to the Roman government and tell them to do this, this, and this. Nowhere. I believe in being a cheerful giver. I believe in willing redistribution of wealth, because willing redistribution of wealth, you know when somebody's playing you. You know when somebody's taking advantage of you. You know when somebody's just being lazy and doesn't want to do anything for themselves. Individually, you can make that decision. A government organization can't. And again, that's not a political issue with me. That is a moral issue. That is a biblical issue. Dear friend, even here, you've got a man that comes, and notice where his love is. His love is, you need to tell my brother he needs to divide the inheritance with me. Was the brother under any lawful obligation to give his brother anything? No. Maybe a moral one, but not a lawful one. And Jesus responds to it, and he said unto him, man, who made me a judge or a divider over you? No,
Notice God's response. There's many times we think God should do certain things for us, and God's going, my concern for you is different than that. And he said unto them, take heed and beware of covetousness. And I'll say again, covetousness is the central theme of socialism and communism. It is the central theme of it. And it is evil. Because it promotes communism. It promotes the sin of covetousness. Somebody has more than me. Let me steal from them and give it to somebody else. And somebody will say, yeah, we're doing like Robin Hood. No, you're not. Robin Hood is about the government overtaxing people and he giving the taxes back to the people. That's actually teaching against the covetousness of an out-of-control government or an out-of-control king. And we have a lot of that today. We have people say, oh, that company shouldn't have this much money. That person shouldn't have this much money. I'll tell you what, I don't care how much Elon Musk has. It does not affect me. Well, it does. No, it doesn't. Government spending affects me. Redistribution of wealth and my taxes affect me. But somebody else having something doesn't affect me. Especially if they got it through providing a good or service and they did it in an honorable way. Now, if it's in an ungodly fashion, there's actually laws that deal with that. But if somebody has gotten filthy rich by being honest and providing goods and services that people won't need at a price where they want to pay for it, and they get filthy rich doing that, good for them. Congratulations. I don't envy what they have. I don't covet what they have. I will not covet their gold. I will not covet their silver. I don't know when we have lacked teaching that. Jesus turned around in this instance. And maybe the brother was being greedy. Maybe the brother was being unfair. But Jesus rebuked the man. And said, y'all need to beware of covetousness. Y'all need to take heed to this. And y'all don't need to take part in this. Y'all know that covetousness was even the sin that the Apostle Paul noticed that made him unrighteous before God? Go and read it in Romans chapter 7, if my memory serves me correct. He thought the law was holy and good and all this. And he said, I read, thou shalt not covet. And he said, that law that I deemed to be unto life, it slew me. How did it slay him? Slayed him because it showed him that he was the sinner. And Jesus warns us, he said, beware of covetousness. For man's life consisteth not of the abundance of the things which he possesseth. Oh, we all need to be equal. No, we don't. No, we don't. I don't have the same talents as somebody else. And I'll say this, even people with the same talents don't have the same work ethic. Now, I was listening to an interview years ago, and I don't know why this just popped into my mind while reading this. But I read and I was listening to an interview years ago. I think it was Cal Ripken Jr. His dad was a manager, and for a long time a manager in the minor leagues. And he asked the question, he said, you know, what kind of things bothered your dad? And he said that the two things that bothered my dad is, he said there were some people that had all the work ethic in the world, they just didn't have the talent. No matter how much they tried, no matter how much they worked, they were never going to be a Major League Baseball player. And he said that broke my dad's heart. And he said, on the other hand, the other thing that would break his heart is somebody would have all the talent in the world and wouldn't put that talent to use. They wouldn't put in the work. They wouldn't put in the effort. And they had all the ability to make it and even have a good career in the pros, but they weren't willing to put forth the effort. And see, that's the way life is.
We're not all going to have the same stuff. We're not going to all have the same opportunity even. We're just not. And some people think, well, that's a horrible thing. No, it's life. It's life. Every person in America has it 100 times better than most of the people in the rest of the world. And you know what we do? We grumble and complain. Instead of go out and work. And I've had this experience with people over the years. I had a person tell me one time, he said, oh, preacher, I need a job. And I happened to have just had a phone call with a friend of mine and said, man, we lost some workers, some people quit, people not wanting to work. And I said, you know what, this one time I'll take an opportunity. And simply because in the same week I had both conversations. And it just so happened that way. Now, this is not something I normally do. But I called up my friend that had told me about some job openings, and he told me, he said, look, he said, we have some online applications. He said he's not going to get a call back if he does that. He said, I'll tell you what, I know a man that'll do an interview for him. It was a couple hours drive to where I needed to go. And he said, if you can get that young man here, he said, and he does his physical, does his job interview, goes through his stuff, drug test, all that kind of stuff, you know. He said, I can almost assure you he'll have a job today. So I called the man back up, young man. And I said, here's the situation. He didn't like the work hours. He didn't like the workload that would be applied. He said, you know what? That's not what interests me. I said, never ask me about a job again. I said, you're not willing to work. Somebody said, oh, that wasn't nice. No, sometimes you need to be blunt with some people. If a job opportunity is sitting there for you, and the salary was good too, or the hourly wage, however you want to look at it, but what he was going to be paid was going to be a good amount of money. And he thought, well, that's just not what I want. I tell you what, some people just don't want to work. I'm not ashamed to scrub toilets. I've done it before. And I did it for minimum wage. I needed a job, I wanted to work, and I didn't want a handout from anybody. And the reason I didn't want those things is because that was counter to Scripture. Slothfulness is preached against in Scripture. Wanting to eat the bread of idleness is preached against. People say, well, you work just to covet something. No, I work to get what I am capable of getting on my own. I'm not coveting another man's gold or silver. Just give me the opportunity to work and labor, and I'll make my own way. It's also like some people equate contentment with laziness. Contentment and laziness are two different words. I met some people, I'm just content. Some people say that and they're just trying to be lazy. Contentment is, I'm thankful for the gifts that I have. I'm thankful for the opportunities I have. And whether I have much with the opportunities I have or whether I have little with the opportunities I have, whatever I can do with the abilities God has given me and the work that I can produce with the abilities He's given me, I want to do the very best I can unto the Lord. And all things, I want to do it for the glory and honor of God and not for the paycheck and not for all the other things. That doesn't mean I want to work for free. But I'm content with whatever I can do with the opportunities God has given me. And I'll say this, that goes to church work too. I don't covet another man's church. Even as a preacher, I don't say, well, I could pastor that church better. I just want to be faithful to where God's placed me. And I'll tell you what, on top of that, what I also like is I like when there's a faithful man. Over the past, I'll go 10 years. Maybe I'm off in that some, but I'm trying to go back 10 years. There's some men that have surrendered to preach. And some people say, well, I'm older and
I might get jealous of them. No, I'm not. If I see a man being faithful,

faithful where God has called him. I see him loving the people. I see him preaching the truth to the people, standing up for the things of the Word of God. I'm excited. In fact, I had a conversation yesterday about that. I was talking about a man, and I said, we need to pray for that young man over at that church where he's going to pastor. I said, I am praying for God to bless him. I'm praying for God to use him. I said, I hope we hear about souls being saved, God's people being revived. I'm rooting for him. He's not my adversary. We're fellow laborers in the Lord. And I don't look at his church and say, well, I'd pastor differently. He's got to meet God. I'm not the pastor at that church. Now, if he's preaching heresy or something, I might could look at things differently and say, I wish that heresy wasn't being preached. Outside of that, that's somebody else's church to pastor. And sometimes we get obsessed with the abundance of things we possess. Some people even think, well, I'm more godly because of the stuff that I possess. God forbid we feel that way. And he spake a parable unto them, saying, the ground of a certain rich man brought forth plentifully. And he thought within himself, saying, what shall I do? Because I have no room where to bestow my fruits. And he said, this will I do. I will pull down my barns and build greater, and there will I bestow all my fruits and my goods. And I will say to my soul, soul, thou hast much goods laid up for many years. Take thine ease, eat, drink, and be merry. You know, there's a lot of people that say, that's the life I want. I want the easy life. That's not a life a Christian wants. Let me be as blunt as I can about that. That is not a life that a Christian wants. Now, you might can quit your job. You might can get to the place that you've got enough money to quit your job, but you're looking at other ways that you can serve. I wish we had more Christians that when they get to the place that they could serve and do other things, that they serve in different capacities. We need some good school board members, don't we? We need some good city councilmen, so to speak. We need some good mayors. We need godly men that want to step forward and say, hey, I want to see how I can be used to God to be a blessing. You know, I heard a rich man make this statement one time. People said, man, you still work and you still grow your business. And look, this man had a lot of money. Millions of dollars. I don't know how much. And somebody said, what are you still working for? And he said, I've been done with what I want financially, he said, for a long time. And he said, and I live off of that. They said, but you're still getting money. He said, I give it away. He said, I find things that I want to give unto and things that, he said, my family lives comfortably. He said, we do. He said, well, I found out what we could live on and what we really needed. And that was even to live comfortably, a pretty nice life. He said, I got to the place that I tried to find things to give to. I tried to find things to support. Can you imagine if more people would do that? And I know some that do. At least I feel that way about them. I've come across some in my life that I feel like they're just looking for ways that they can lay up treasure in heaven. They could just live fat and do all kinds of things down here. And it's not that they don't live a decent life. They do. But they learn, I don't need every dollar I can get. This man sit there and saw good crops come in. Did he think about the poor in his area? Did he think about the widows in his area? Did he think about the orphans and how he could help them? And again, I believe individuals can do a far better job of that than government can. Because an individual cares about the other individual. They get invested in them. I've often told people about mission work. I said, have you got invested in it?

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1: Let's take my ease. But God said unto him, Thou fool, this night thy soul shall be required of thee. Then who shall all those things be which thou hast provided? So is he that layeth up treasure for himself and is not rich toward God. Let me ask a question. And look, doing good deeds don't save us. Salvation is by grace through faith in Christ alone. But after we're saved, receiving such a gift from God as the gift of salvation through Jesus Christ, how should I live my life? The Bible says that we're to be living sacrifices unto God. I'm to look at how I can help others, whether that is spiritually. I had a person tell me, he said, Preacher, I don't have a lot of money. I can't give. I can't do this like some other people can. I said, Do you have time? Y'all know that's one of the most valuable gifts that we can give somebody. Sometimes you see your neighbors having some kind of problem and difficulty, and you go help them mow their yard, or you go help them build a shop, or you see a neighbor that's low on food, and you take some canned goods to them, or you take some deer meat out of your freezer and give them some sausage or something. Money is not the only thing that we can give. Sometimes that you care enough to listen to somebody. Sometimes it's taking the kid beside you to go fishing. Or you're going to a ball game with your family and say, Look, that kid's never been to one right down the street. Let's show some kindness. Let's bring him with us. And sometimes to show kindness to somebody that's in need. Sometimes to help somebody get a job. You know, oftentimes when you see people that hold these signs up, we'll work for food, and all they're doing is trying to collect money at a convenience store or a red light or something like that. I've asked someone before, I said, You really looking for a job? And I've shared this with people, and I'm not saying what I've done or not done. I believe in keeping all the stuff secret, but I've tried to encourage people before. I said, You know, sometimes people need an address for a little bit to get a job. I said, We might need to put them up at a hotel. We might need to give them a P.O. box for a little bit. Help them out. But you're going to find out real quick if somebody actually wants to work and actually wants a helping hand to get on their feet, or whether they just want a handout. And there's a big difference between the two. What kind of Christian are we going to be? Are we going to be greedy and say, I just want stuff for me? Or am I going to see how I can help somebody else out? How I can invest in the gospel, how I can help spread the gospel, even in other places. We need to fear covetousness. We need to fear greed and selfishness. And we need to be willing to work with our own hands, eat our own bread, and if God blesses us, we need to have a burden to help others. Willingly. Cheerfully. And to give back for all that God has done for us. This is a burden God's given us. Our number is 601-606-4681. Heavenly Father, pray that You'll take this message, use it to Your honor and glory for the good that is accomplished through it. Let us step aside and give You the praise, for it's in Jesus' name we do pray. Amen.
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3: As this morning, very familiar verses we preach from this morning, Matthew 11. And tonight, Matthew chapter number 16. The Gospel of Matthew, and we're going to read a lot of verses tonight, Matthew chapter 16. If you found your place there, if you're able, why don't we stand together? I will read out loud. You can follow along as I read Matthew chapter number 16. And if you

Would, let's pick up in verse number 24, Matthew chapter number 16. Let's pick up in verse number 24. Then said Jesus unto his disciples, if any man will come after me, let him, what does it say? Deny himself and take up his cross and do what? I want you to notice those three words, and follow me. For whosoever will save his life shall lose it. And whosoever will lose his life for my sake shall find it. For what is a man profit if he shall gain the whole world and lose his own soul? Or what shall a man give in exchange for his soul? For the Son of Man shall come in the glory of his Father with his angels, and then he shall reward every man according to his works. Verily I say unto you, there be some standing here which shall not taste of death till they see the Son of Man coming in his kingdom. Let's keep our place there. We're going to come back. We'll preach primarily from those verses. But let's go to Luke chapter number 9. We kind of find the thought that I want to draw your attention to. It's in several places, but we're just going to use these two for right now. Look at Luke chapter number 9, the Gospel of Luke. The Gospel of Luke chapter number 9. We'll pick up in this story here in verse number 57. Luke chapter number 9. And look with me at verse number 57. And it came to pass that as they went into the way, a certain man said unto him, Lord, watch this, I will what? I will follow thee whithersoever thou goest. And Jesus said unto him, foxes have holes, and birds of the air have nests, but the Son of Man hath not where to lay his head. And he said unto another, follow me. But he said, Lord, suffer me first to go and bury my father. Jesus said unto him, let the dead bury their dead, but go thou and preach the kingdom of God. And another also said, Lord, I will follow thee, but let me first go bid them farewell which are at home at my house. Jesus said unto him, no man having put his hand to the plow and looking back is fit for the kingdom of God. Our Father, we love you. We thank you for loving us. Lord, we thank you for these so convicting words, these sobering words. And God, I pray now in these next few minutes that we would give our attention totally, Lord, to the message tonight, that we could hear what you have for us. And God, without question, we're very needy people. And I pray and beg and plead that you would help us. We'll thank you for it. In Jesus' name, we do pray and ask it all. Amen. You may be seated. I appreciate so very much your patience. Let's go back, if you would, quickly tonight. Let's go back to Matthew chapter number 16. I want to draw your attention to the words in verse number 24. Just these few words. Look at verse 24. Then said Jesus unto his disciples, watch this, if any man will what? If any man will come after me. If any man will come after me. Then he begins to tell them certain things here. If any man will come after me. I want to give you a message tonight titled, Some of the Cost in Following Christ Jesus. I believe that he lays out in Luke chapter number 9 and then also in Matthew chapter number 16. I believe that the Lord lays out some things that it may very well cost you if you are going to follow the Lord Jesus Christ. Now, do not get confused. It could be easy to get confused here. I am not talking about what it costs to be saved. I'm talking about what it costs to follow the Lord Jesus Christ. He said, if any man come after me, let him deny himself and take up his cross and follow me.
Salvation is a free gift, okay? It doesn't cost you anything to be saved. It costs Jesus his life. You understand that? Let me just give you a few verses about that just in way of introduction. We find in Romans chapter 6 in verse number 23, the Bible says, "For the wages of sin is death, but the gift of God is eternal life through Jesus Christ our Lord." So when a person gets saved, what they have to do is receive the gift. You understand? Doesn't salvation, you don't purchase salvation. You don't work for salvation. You just got to receive it. We find it in Ephesians chapter number 2 and verse number 8. The Bible says, "For by grace are you saved through faith, and that not of yourselves. It is the gift of God, not of works, lest any man should boast." And so salvation is a gift. It is free. And Jesus died on the cross. He paid our sin debt. Now, if we're going to go to heaven, we got to receive that gift. You agree with that? Listen to this verse. Some people don't catch it, but if you want to jot it down, in the book of Isaiah, chapter 55, and verse 1, "Ho, everyone that thirsteth, come ye to the waters, and he that hath no money, come ye, buy and eat, yea, come, buy wine and milk without money and without price." Now, what is that teaching us there? That what that verse in Isaiah 55 is teaching us, that salvation is free. And he said, just come, as we preached this morning, just come. And so when we talk about salvation, that is a gift. That is a gift. We're not talking about salvation tonight. We're talking about discipleship. We're talking about following the Lord Jesus Christ. The word disciple is a follower of Christ. Go back, if you would, now to Matthew chapter number 16. I want to say it one more time. Salvation is a free gift. It doesn't cost to be saved. You can't buy it. You can't earn it. It is a gift, right? You understand that tonight. But if we're talking about following in the footsteps of the Lord Jesus Christ, if you and I want to be Christians, and when I use the term Christian, if we want to be Christ-like, that will come at a cost. That will come at a cost. I believe it was Brother Barnes that was here a few months ago, right before the Beans Conference. I think he preached from here. Let's go to 2 Samuel. I want to use these verses to illustrate, again, introducing my thought tonight. Let's go to 2 Samuel, if you would, there in the Old Testament. 2 Samuel, chapter number 24. Now, we're talking about the cost of following Christ. We're not talking about the cost of getting saved, okay? That costs Jesus everything, but it's free for me and you. But look in 2 Samuel tonight, chapter number 24, okay? 2 Samuel chapter number 24, and look with me at verse 18. "And Gad came that day to David and said unto him, Go up, rear an altar unto the Lord in the threshing floor of Araunah, the Jebusite. And David, according to the saying of Gad, went up as the Lord commanded. And Araunah looked and saw the king and his servants coming on toward him. And Araunah went out and bowed himself before the king on his face upon the ground. And Araunah said, Wherefore is my lord the king come to his servant? And David said, To buy, watch this, to buy the threshing floor, said, to buy the threshing floor of thee, to build an altar unto the Lord, that the plague may be stayed from the people." So you remember, David had numbered the people, and so God brought plagues upon the land, and God was chased into the land because of what David did. And look at verse number 22, "And Araunah said unto David, Let my lord the king take and offer up what seemeth good unto him. Behold, here be oxen for burnt sacrifice, and threshing instruments, and other instruments of the oxen for wood. All these things did Araunah as a king give unto the king. And Araunah said unto the king, The Lord thy God accept thee. And the king said unto Araunah, Nay," watch this, "but I will surely buy it of thee at a price. Neither will I offer burnt offerings unto the Lord my God of that which doeth," watch this, "cost
mean nothing. You see that? So here is the king. Araunah says, look, I will give you the threshing floor. I will give you the offerings. Okay, you can have it. You don't have to buy it. And then David says, I will not offer to God

That which doeth not cost me nothing, okay? And so here in Matthew chapter number 16, the Lord Jesus kind of lays out some things that if you're going to be a follower of Him, that it's going to cost you some things. Not to be saved, okay, salvation's free. But if you want to follow Jesus, it's going to cost you. Let's go back to Matthew 16 now, and let me point some of these things out in these verses to you tonight, okay? I believe number one, what it's going to cost you to follow the Lord Jesus Christ, it's going to cost you yourself. First thing it's going to cost you. If you're going to follow Jesus, watch what he deals with first. Look at Matthew 16 and look at verse 24. Then said Jesus unto his disciples, if any man, so none of us are an exception to this, right? Talking about Christians. Now, if any man, doesn't matter who you are, if any man will come after me, if you're going to follow me, this is what Jesus says, let him do what? Deny himself, okay? Let him deny himself. So Jesus said, if any man is going to follow me, if you're going to follow me, he said, the first thing that's going to take place, you've got to be willing to deny yourself. That word deny means to withhold, okay? Or to refuse. Now, we have a hard time in the day and age that you and I live in. I believe we are in the last days. And one thing that I believe the American Christian struggles with today, we don't do good with denying ourselves. If you don't believe that, just fast, okay? Just decide you're going to fast, and you'll see how self will kick in pretty fast, okay? And in 2 Timothy chapter number 3, the Bible says this, know also that in the last days, perilous times shall come. For men shall be what? Lovers of their what? Own self. Now, Jesus said, if you're going to follow me, our flesh, we love ourselves. Jesus said in the last days, men are going to be lovers of themselves. Now, men has been lovers of themselves since creation. So why would Jesus say, in the last days, men are going to be lovers of themselves? Because you see an increase in this. We're living a day today where it's all about self. It's all about me. So Jesus said, if you're going to be a follower of me, the first thing you're going to need to do, you're going to have to deny yourself. You see that? Let me give you some areas that you may not have to deny yourself. You may have to deny yourself when it comes to the area of wealth. A lot of Christians, we seek wealth, but Jesus says here, if any man come after me, let him deny himself. Many of you have heard the story of Bill Borden. Bill Borden's grandfather was Mr. Borden, who owned what you and I know today, Borden's Milk. A lot of you have drinking that milk probably. And his grandfather started that over 100 years ago. And Bill Borden was the grandson. And he was to inherit the corporation. He was going to be the president of the board. And Bill Borden, when he was a young man, surrendered his life to be a missionary. And so he told his family, he says, God has called me. I'm going to go to Cairo, Egypt. I want to learn the language there, and I want to reach Muslims with the gospel of Jesus Christ. His family pleaded with him, said, you got to be kidding. I mean, you have within your in the palm of your hand to inherit millions of dollar corporation, and you're going to walk away from all of that to be a missionary. He said, "Yes, God has called me to be a missionary, and I'm going to follow the Lord." And he wrote in his Bible, "No reserve." When he got there, he began to get sick. He wasn't there but a few months. He wrote in the flyleaf of his Bible, no retreat. He died within a few months, but before he had died, he wrote, no regret. Here is Bill Borden, could have inherited all of this wealth and been the president of that company. And somebody may hear his life or read his life story and say, what a waste. I mean, here you go. He walks away from all of that. Hey, no man is a fool
Are you with me? Who gives up that which he cannot keep to gain that which he cannot lose. And so what did he do? Hey, he denied himself of the wealth. He denied himself of the wealth. Jesus said, now, God may not be calling you. You may not be inheriting or have that opportunity. But for him, he had to be willing to deny himself. Okay. Hey, you may deny yourself of great fame. Of great fame. I think of C.T. Studd. He was a cricket player late in the 1800s there, into the 19th century. And he became very, very famous. He would be like the Babe Ruth or Hank Aaron of our day. But he got saved and he became a missionary. He inherited a fortune. And C.T. Studd gave away all of the wealth and became a missionary. Jesus said, if any man will come after me, let him deny himself. You may have to be willing to deny wealth or fame or comfort. I think about when I went to Papua New Guinea some 27 years ago. And I went there to visit John Gray, who is still in Papua New Guinea, who's been there almost 40 years as a missionary. He buried his wife there. He's remarried. But when I went to visit Brother John Gray, he said, Preacher, you can look up at that hill right there. He said, when I got here, I had this little bitty piece of land. And he said, the hospital was up there on the hill. And he said, for years, they've been dumping their trash down this hill. By a wheelbarrow and a shovel, John Gray went in there by hand and began to clean that place up. And man, he made it beautiful. I couldn't believe it. And so here and his wife, they would have to catch water off a roof. They would go down to a village to get drinking water. And I remember when I was there, I'm a shower guy, okay? I like take two or three showers a day. And so they had a little bitty room, probably about as big as one of our Sunday school rooms, maybe a little bit bigger for them, and a little bitty living room, and they had a little bitty bathroom. And so I said, Brother John, I'd like to get me a shower. He says, okay. He handed me a coffee pot and says, here you go. I thought he was picking on me. I thought he was pulling my leg. And I kind of looked at him. He said, you're not going to be able to turn on the shower. And there's a shower in there, but ain't no water going to come out. He said, I can heat the water up a little bit for you. And he said, but you ain't going to be taking a shower for the next 10 days. And so you got in that shower and you got your little rag and that was your bath. That's what they had been doing for several years. Jesus said, if any man will come after me, let him deny himself. Let him deny himself. Boy, this, I don't know about your flesh. My flesh doesn't do good with denying itself. Hey, we may have to deny ourselves of inconvenience. You know, we're people today in America, people of convenience. Have you noticed that? You ever wonder, you see all these family dollar stores, Dollar General stores that just pop up everywhere. You know what they're doing? They're competing with Walmart. They're trying to wedge her that instead of going to Walmart, where it may be sometimes a little bit cheaper, that you'll choose convenience over saving money. And sometimes we will, won't we? And we'll choose convenience over a price of something because it is convenient. You know, if you're going to serve the Lord, sometimes you're going to have to be inconvenient. People don't want to come to church on Sunday night. Why? It is inconvenient. People don't want to come on Wednesday night. Why? It is inconvenient. Jesus said, if any man is going to come after me, hey, you got to be willing to deny yourself. I'm talking about some things that may cost you to follow Jesus. Number one, it's going to cost you a willingness to deny yourself. Go back to Matthew chapter 16. Matthew chapter number 16. Are we tonight willing to deny ourselves? It's hard to get people to participate in an all-night prayer meeting. Why? Man, we don't want to deny ourselves of sleep. We don't want to deny ourselves of sleep. You know, there's got to be a willingness to deny ourselves. Look in Matthew chapter number 16. So number one, it's going to cost you self. It's going to cost you self. Jesus said, if you're going to come after me, you need to be willing to deny yourself. Everybody still with me so far? You said, man, I wish I'd have missed tonight. Okay. The Lord knows what we need, doesn't he? We don't do good with this. I don't do good with this. Look what else he said in verse 24. Then said Jesus unto his disciples,
If any man, that's you or me or anybody else, if any man will come after me, number one, let him do what? Deny himself. That's number one. Number two, he said, take up his cross and follow me. Now, what is he saying? We're talking about the cost of following the Lord. We're not talking about the cost of salvation. We're not even talking about the cost of becoming a Christian. You receive Christ. He paid the cost. He paid the price. You accept Jesus. That's how you get saved. But if you're going to follow Jesus, and a lot of, you're going to see why a lot of people fade away. Even in Jesus' day, a lot of people fade away. One man come, he said, hey, I want to follow you. And he said, hey, the foxes have holes and the birds have nests, but the Son of Man has nowhere to lay his head. Hey, he disappeared. Another man said, hey, I want to follow you, but my father died. And let me go bury him first. Jesus said, let the dead bury the dead. Boy, he fled away. Another guy said, I want to follow you. And he said, let me go tell everybody goodbye. Jesus said, any man having put his hand to the plow and looking back is not fit for the kingdom of God. Boy, they fed away. You'll find out in the Christian life, hey, when you start talking about following Jesus Christ, you'll end up with a handful of people. That's how it was then. That's how it is now. Why? People don't do good when it comes to denying self. Number two, we do not do too good when he talks about taking up a cross. I think when we look at the cross, Jesus said, if any man going to come after me, let him what? Number one, deny himself. He said, number two, and take up his cross. So if we're going to take up a cross, do we understand tonight, when we think about the cross, Jonathan sung about it, we preached about it. When we think about a cross, what do you and I relate a cross to? So when Jesus was teaching here, and he said, if any man will come after me, let him deny himself and take up his cross. What was he telling us? Listen to the song here. This is one of the old good hymns that we sing a lot. It's called The Old Rugged Cross. The Old Rugged Cross, okay? And I think that, what page is that? Is that 51? No, page 56. There it is. Listen to this. I'm not going to sing it, okay? Don't worry. On a hill far away stood an old rugged cross. Listen, the emblem of suffering and shame. So when Jesus said, if any man going to follow me, number one, you're going to have to deny yourself. You're going to follow me. You may not have nowhere to lay your head. If you're going to follow me, this is not going to be peaches and cream. This may not be what you are cut out to be. If you want to follow me, number one, you're going to have to deny yourself. Number two, you're going to have to take up your cross, take up his cross. What was Jesus saying? Hey, there's got to be a willingness to suffer. There's got to be a willingness. There's going to be some pain. You need to listen to the whole sermon before you leave now. When we think about the cross, what do we think about? We think about the physical pain that Jesus suffered, right? We think about the rejection. My God, why hast thou forsaken me? We think about the loneliness. When we think about the cross, our minds go to Jesus and all that he suffered and all that he went through. And what I'm saying, if you're going to follow Jesus, there's going to be some pain sometimes. Hey, if you're going to follow Jesus, there's going to be some suffering sometimes. Go to Luke chapter number 14 tonight. We're talking about, you know, the cost of following Christ. When you start preaching this, man, that you know, people, they flee. They run. Go to Luke chapter number 14. Watch this. It ain't going to get easier here. And it didn't get easier at the end, okay? You'll be glad if you stay for the whole sermon. You need to listen to the whole thing, okay? Look at Luke chapter 14. Talking about some things that it may cost you if you follow Christ. Number one, it may cost you your, you know, denying self. It may cost you some suffering and some pain. And Luke 14, watch this. Nearly the same kind of teaching that Jesus is teaching here. Look at verse 26. If any man come to me and hate not his father and mother and wife and children and brethren and sisters, yea, his own life also, he cannot be my disciple. And nobody's hopping up and reading that verse nowadays. Do you see that? Look at verse 27. Whosoever doeth not bear his cross and come after me cannot be my disciple.
For which of you intending to build a tower sitteth not down first and counteth the cost, whether he hath sufficient to finish it? Least half

0: prophet, after he hath laid the foundation, is not able to finish it, all that behold it begin to mock him, saying, this man began to build and was not able to finish. Or what king going to make war against another king setteth not down first and consulted whether he be able with 10,000 to meet him that cometh against him with 20,000? Or else, while the other yet a great way off, he sendeth in ambush and desireth conditions of peace. So likewise, look at verse 33. So likewise, whosoever he be of you that forsaketh not all that he hath cannot be my disciple. Boy, it's quiet tonight, isn't it? Now that's hard preaching, isn't it? But back up and look at verse 26 again. Somebody said the word hate there means to love less, okay? I know there's no contradiction in the Bible. Ephesians 5, the Bible commands me to love my wife as Christ loved the church. Okay, we understand that. But what he is telling us in verse 26, that Jesus Christ comes before everybody. Jesus Christ is to be number one in our lives. If any man will come to me and hate not his father and mother and wife and children and brethren and sisters, yea, his own life also, he cannot be my disciple. Hey, it may cost you family and friends. It may cost you family and friends to follow the Lord Jesus Christ. I've told the story often here. There's a hymn in your hymn book by the name of the man that wrote it was Charles Wagley. He wrote, "No one ever cared for me like Jesus." When Charles Wagley surrendered to preach, he went home and he told his wife, he said, "Honey, God has called me to preach. I'm going to be an evangelist." He said, "I didn't marry no preacher and I definitely didn't marry no evangelist." And she left him. And he went to the piano and he began to just kind of mess around with the piano with tears running down his face and a broken heart. His wife walked out because he says, "I want to follow Jesus." Now, I think most of the time what's going to happen if we live the Christian life right, we're going to win our family. And that is the desire for all of us, right? It's not to lose our family, but to win our family. But if you're going to be a follower of Jesus Christ, for some people, it cost them their family. I've told this story at least twice here. I was preaching in California there at North Valley Baptist Church. I preached on Sunday morning and a Muslim young lady walked the aisle and got saved. Two friends had invited her and she walked the aisle and she got saved. Well, I didn't know that. But that night is when I found out about it. When church was over that night, I was walking with Brother Treber. We was going over to have a little fellowship hall to eat. And was going to eat after church there at the church. And so he and I was walking across the parking lot and these two of the girls that was members that had invited the Muslim girl, they stopped by the treatment and they said, "Could we talk to you for just a minute?" I was standing there by him. They said, "This is our friend, preacher. She walked the aisle this morning. She got saved. But preacher, if she gets baptized, her family is going to disown her." And boy, I was standing there thinking, what is he going to tell this young lady? She's probably in her early 20s. What is he going to tell her? That's tough. The preacher looked at the young lady and says, "I understand your situation." Because they was asking, what should she do? He said, "But you know, after we get saved, it is a command to follow the Lord in baptism. That is a command. It's not optional for any of us." You could just see those two girls' face. You could read it. You could read her face. See, we had Miss Nancy that got baptized this morning. When she got baptized, it probably didn't really cost her a lot. But you understand, in the world, the world that you live in, when some people become a Christian and they get baptized, it can cost them their life. Yeah. Our heads are bowed, our eyes are closed tonight.
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2: A mighty fortress is...
1: 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So let's join Pastor Blair as he continues our study on the Word of God.
2: Welcome again, my beloved in Jesus Christ. We're continuing our verse-by-verse journey through the Gospel of Luke, and today I want to look at what Dr. Luke wrote about who to fear and what to fear. So let's open our Bibles and read Luke chapter 12, verses 1 through 5 together. Under these circumstances, after so many thousands of people had gathered together that they were stepping on one another, he began saying to his disciples, first of all, beware of the leaven of the Pharisees, which is hypocrisy. But there is nothing covered up that will not be revealed, and hidden that will not be known. Accordingly, whatever you have said in the dark will be heard in the light, and what you have whispered in the inner rooms will be proclaimed upon the housetops. I say to you, my friends, do not be afraid of those who kill the body, and after that have no more that they can do. But I will warn you whom to fear. Fear the one who, after he has killed, has authority to cast into hell. Yes, I tell you, fear him. Now, I told you on the last broadcast that it is in those moments of fleshly weakness where we are in serious need of a warning from the writer of Hebrews chapter 3, verses 12 through 14 that says, take care, brethren, that there not be in any one of you an evil, unbelieving heart that falls away from the living God. But encourage one another day after day, as long as it is still called today, so that none of you will be hardened by the deceitfulness of sin. For we have become partakers of Christ, if we hold fast the beginning of our assurance firm unto the end. Or from Jesus himself, who said in Luke 12, verse 5, but I warn you whom to fear. Fear the one who, after he is killed, has authority to cast into hell. Yes, I tell you, fear him. In those moments of weakness and of walking at great distance away from God, we are not helped if we are completely free from this holy and reverential fear, precisely because in that condition we're not controlled by love for God, which is the same thing as saying that we are not living or walking by faith. So we must understand that the fear that we are to experience as genuine Christians is itself a work of God's grace. It is a fear which casts us back into love for God and back into trust in his mercy, and thus destroys itself and makes itself obsolete. So fear is the proper servant of love for imperfect saints. Now, we don't seem to grasp this concept as well as those who came before us. And the reason for that is all the real bad and shallow and self-centered teaching that we have all been exposed to during our walk with God in the last part of the 20th and the first part of the 21st centuries. And to illustrate what I'm talking about, listen to the second line of one of the most beloved hymns ever written, Amazing Grace, that we sing all the time, that shows us that fear is not merely a one-time experience, but is the will of God and the tool that brings us to perfect love. Here's what it says. 'Twas grace that taught my heart to fear, and grace my fears relieved. How precious did that grace appear the hour I first believed. Hidden down deep on page 102 of Jonathan Edwards' Treatise Concerning the Religious Affections, America's greatest theologian wrote what I'm trying to say. Quote, so hath God contrived and constituted things in his dispensations toward his own people that when their love decays and the exercises of it fail or become weak, fear should arise, for then they need it to restrain them from sin and to excite them to care for the good of their souls, and so to save them up to watchfulness and diligence in religion. But God hath so ordered that when love arises and is in vigorous exercise, then fear should vanish and be driven away, for then they need it not, having a higher and more excellent principle in exercise to restrain them from sin and stir them up from their duty. There are no other principles which human nature is under the influence of that will ever make men conscientious but one of these two, fear or love. And therefore, if one of these should not prevail as the other decayed, God's people would, when fallen into dead and carnal frames, when love is asleep, would be lamentably exposed indeed. And therefore, God has wisely ordained that these two opposite principles of love and fear should rise and fall like the two opposite scales of a balance. When one rises, the other sinks. Fear is cast out by the Spirit of God no other way than by the prevailing of love, nor is it ever maintained by His Spirit. But when love is asleep, fear must rule. Unquote. So just how are we to put this all together in our walk with God? I think that we should employ the method of sola scriptura and allow Scripture to interpret itself. And so I think that the Apostle Peter could be of great help here. So please turn with me to read what this man wrote as the Spirit of God moved upon him to pin down these infallible words from 1 Peter 1, 13 through 21. Therefore, prepare your minds for action. Keep sober in spirit. Fix your hope completely on the grace to be brought to you at the revelation of Jesus Christ. As obedient children, do not be conformed to the former lusts, which were yours in your ignorance, but like the Holy One who called you, be holy also in all your behavior, because it is written, you shall be holy, for I am holy. If you address as Father the one who impartially judges according to each one's work, conduct yourselves in fear during the time of your stay on earth, knowing that you were not redeemed with perishable things like silver or gold from your futile way of life inherited from your forefathers, but with precious blood, as of a lamb, unblemished and spotless, the blood of Christ. For he was foreknown before the foundation of the world, but has appeared in these last times for the sake of you, who through him are believers in God, who raised him from the dead and gave him glory, so that your faith and hope are in God. Now in this passage there are 20 verbs. 16 are indicative and one is infinitive. And that means that there are three imperative verbs in this passage. In other words, there are three main commands for us here, and everything else in the passage is an explanation of and an argument for those three commands. The first command is in verse 13b, fix your hope completely on the grace to be brought to you at the revelation of Jesus Christ. And the literal Greek here is that we are to hope fully. So this is a divine command that we are to have full and strong hope so that when Jesus comes again, we will experience grace. And this grace will be all satisfying. In other words, Peter wants us to feel profoundly confident in the final outcome of our lives at the revelation of Christ, or in other words, at his second appearing, because that will mean more grace for us than we can even imagine. And it will mean the fulfillment of our deepest longings. And that is why we are to hope fully, not mildly, not just going through the motions, but to hope fully. The return of Jesus Christ to his earth will bring great and eternal satisfying grace to us. So that is something to look forward to, and it is something to hope for, and something that is worth struggling to obtain, and something worth suffering for. The second imperative is at the end of verse 15, but let's read 14 and 15 together to see the flow. As obedient children, do not be conformed to the former lusts, which were yours in your ignorance, but like the Holy One who called you, be holy yourselves also in all your behavior. Now, the phrase do not be conformed is a participle, not being conformed to the former lusts which were ours in our ignorance. And then comes the command, but as he who called you is holy, you also be holy in all of your behavior. The verb here is the imperative of a be or become. And specifically the focus is on the outcome of this being that is found in our doing. Be holy in all your behavior, which is our way of life. In other words, we are told to live a holy life before God now that we are saved. So in verse 13, we have hoped fully, and in verse 15, we have be holy. The third imperative is found in verse 17. If you address as Father the one who impartially judges according to each one's work, conduct yourselves in fear during all the time of your stay on the earth. So in verse 15, the command was, in all your behavior, be holy. And in verse 17, the command is, in all your conduct, fear. And the fear here in verse 17 is connected more closely with God's judgment. So since it is true that our Father impartially judges according to each one's work, therefore we are to conduct ourselves in fear. So now we have three divine commands. Number one, live in hope. Number two, live in holiness. And number three, live in fear. God's holiness and the pursuit

of that holiness here on earth as believers always brings unexpected implications into our lives. Just about the time we think we have the gospel figured out, we suddenly meet some implication of God's holiness that baffles us. It seems odd and strange and out of place and doesn't make sense on the surface, like we are to live in holiness and the way to do that is to live in hope and live in fear. But let's make sure that the holiness we are being called to is God's holiness, because God's holiness makes these strange and seemingly opposite aspects of hope and fear come together. Look again at verses 15 and 16. But like the Holy One who called you, be holy yourselves also in your behavior, because it is written, you shall be holy, for I am holy. So Peter is telling us here that the holiness of God is both the pattern for and the ground of our own holiness. Notice that the word for or because in verse 16 is from Leviticus chapter 11, verse 44, that says, you shall be holy, for I am holy. So we are to be holy because God is holy. Therefore, God's holiness is the ground or the basis for our holiness. And then notice the word like at the beginning of verse 15. Like the Holy One who called you, be holy yourselves. So God's own personal intrinsic holiness is also the pattern of our own holiness. So it is both the ground and the pattern. And this is why we are meeting such strange things in these verses. We are being called to be like God in his holiness. And we have said that God's holiness is his uniqueness or his otherness. God's holiness is what makes God to be one of a kind. So it shouldn't be surprising that the implications of this are so surprising. Live in hope and live in fear so that you become like God and live in holiness. And that is what we want to impart to our children. We want them to taste what it is to hope fully in the grace that is coming to God's children when Jesus comes back. So we want them to obey verse 13b that says, fix your hope completely on the grace to be brought to you at the revelation of Jesus Christ. We want them to grow up unshakable in their ultimate optimism for what God will make of this world. They are coming into a world that is flaunting its evil more openly than Americans have been accustomed to. What we see around us today is not new in many parts of the world. There have been many cultures all throughout history that were much more blatantly immoral and evil than ours is. But as Christianity and biblical morality continues to have less and less impact on the American culture, our children will have to deal with manifestations of human depravity and evil that were more restrained in previous decades in this country. And therefore, we want to raise them not as flimsy optimists whose hopes rise and sink with every new outrage, but as ultimate, unshakable optimists whose hope is full and strong because of the grace that is coming to them at the return of Jesus Christ, in addition to all the grace that comes to them every day before that great day comes. And we want our children to taste the holy fear of God, who is both their Father and their Judge. And we want them to obey verse 17 that says, conduct yourselves in fear during the time of your stay on earth. We don't want to raise emotionally fragile children who can only be told to hope, because if they are told to fear, they collapse with no emotional capacities for anything like fear. We don't want to raise children who have no concept of the holy fear of God living alongside of hoping fully in God. And we don't want to raise children whose hope is the kind that vanishes when they fear God. We want to raise young people who are as strange as this text is. Children who are odd in their emotional capabilities as the holiness of God demands. And we want our young people to actually taste the holiness of God implanted in their own souls as children born again by the Holy Spirit, who now bear the family traits from the Father of holiness. Therefore, we want them to obey verses 15 and 16 that says, but like the Holy One who called you, be holy yourselves also in all your behavior, because it is written, you shall be holy, for I am holy.

We want strange and wonderful and hopeful and fearful and courageous and strong and joyful and wise young people who are shaped by the glorious otherness or the holiness of God, so that their lives are a joyful exception to the unsaved people of this world. And this is why we who are teachers of children immerse ourselves in the Bible, the Holy Word of God. And this is why we linger long over strange and wonderful passages that we find in God's Word, in the prayer and expectation that God will free us from our former ignorance and give us mental categories we never knew before and awaken emotional capacities that we never thought we could have. That is what Jesus was talking about in Luke 12, and that is what Peter is talking about here. So let's do some of that now with three commands: live in hope, live in holiness, and live in holy fear. And let's focus on the hope and the fear, which feed into a life of holiness. Now, first of all, we must understand that this first chapter of 1 Peter is overwhelmingly a chapter of great hope. For example, in 1 Peter 1, verse 3, it says, "Blessed be the God and Father of our Lord Jesus Christ, who according to his great mercy has caused us to be born again to a living hope through the resurrection of Jesus Christ from the dead." Then in 1 Peter 1 and 4, it says, "We have an inheritance which is imperishable and undefiled and will not fade away, reserved in heaven." And then in 1 Peter 1, 5, it says that we are protected by the power of God through faith for a salvation ready to be revealed in the last time. And the result of all these great and precious promises is that we were made unshakably secure and hopeful, which is the hoping fully of verse 13. Now look at verses 8 and 9. "And though you have not seen him, you love him, and though you do not see him now but believe in him, you greatly rejoice with joy inexpressible and full of glory, obtaining as the outcome of your faith the salvation of your souls." And then in verse 18 and 19, "knowing that you were not redeemed with perishable things like silver or gold from your futile way of life inherited from your forefathers, but with precious blood as of a lamb unblemished and spotless, the blood of Jesus." In other words, the price of our redemption cannot spoil or fade away. And the point again is rock solid hope. 1 Peter 1, 20 through 23 says, "For he was foreknown before the foundation of the world, but has appeared in these last times for the sake of you who through him are believers in God, who raised him from the dead and gave him glory, so that your faith and hope are in God, since you have in obedience to the truth purified your souls for a sincere love of the brethren, fervently love one another from the heart. If you have been born again, not of seed which is perishable, but imperishable, that is, through the living and enduring word of God." So the very cause and the sustaining basis of our new birth is both living and lasting, so that we may hope fully in God. So it's clear that Peter wants his readers to live in unshakable hope. And so when he tells us in verse 13 that we should hope fully by preparing our minds for action and by being sober, he is telling us how to maintain that hope. Be awake and nimble on your mental feet to trace out every reason for hope that God gives, and do not buy into those hope-destroying lies. Then in verses 13 through 15, Peter shows how God works to make hope the fuel for holiness. And I see five steps in verses 13 through 15. Number one, God calls us. 1 Peter 1, 15, "But like the Holy One who called you." And this is the same thing as God's giving new birth back in verse 3. God's sovereign, effectual call imposes itself into our sinful and lost lives and violently and forcefully interrupts us and raises us up from the spiritual deadness and blindness that we were created in. And the goal of God's effectual call is this new birth, so that we can be alive to trust and hope in this hope-giving truth. Number two, we are God's children. He says in verse 14, "as obedient children." So the result of the effectual call of God, or this new birth, is that we receive a new nature that is in the likeness of our Father in heaven.
This is why verse 3 says we are born again to a living hope. Nothing is more hopeful than to be in God's family. Number 3, we are changed. 1 Peter 1:14b says, do not be conformed to the former lusts which were yours in your ignorance. The new birth overcomes the spiritual blindness and ignorance we once had and changes us to what is truly desirable. We see things radically different now. We are not blind and ignorant and foolish anymore. We are not ignorant of God's infinite value anymore. Now we see the holiness of God is the supreme value in the universe, and it causes a holy fear which leads to perfect love. Number 4, we have new thoughts and desires. 1 Peter 1:13 says, prepare your minds for action, keep sober in spirit, fix your hope completely on the grace to be brought to you at the revelation of Jesus Christ. So we are now using our minds to know truth, and that knowledge is mainly all the reasons for hope that have been laid out in chapter 1 of 1 Peter. Number 5, we have a holy conduct. 1 Peter 1:15b says, be holy yourselves also in all your behavior. So true biblical holiness is born of God's effectual call, which is the new birth, the entrance into God's family, the replacing of sinful ignorance with godly knowledge, the knowledge of all the grounds for hope that Peter was laying out for us. It is also based in new hope-filled desires and a growing experience of holiness in all of our life. So the girding up the loins of the mind, or the preparing the mind for action in verse 13, is meant to help us to hope fully in God. And the way the mind does this is by overcoming the ignorance that verse 14 talks about, because that ignorance produced the desires of ignorance, which produced unholy conduct. So now the sober, active, born-again mind sees the truth of Jesus Christ and the beauty of holiness, and that truth and beauty produce new desires in us, and those new desires produce new holy conduct in all of our behavior. So, unshakable hope, confident desire in the truth and the beauty of Jesus is the fuel for us being holy as God is holy. So now we come to the $64,000 question. What is the role of fear in all of this? Now, we've already looked at two of the commands, live in hope and live in holiness, and we have seen that living in hope is essential to living in holiness. So now what about living in holy fear? What was Jesus getting at in Luke 12, verse 5? Well, let's use again the Bible to interpret the Bible by looking at 1 Peter 1:17 to help us understand what Jesus meant in Luke 12, verse 5. If you address as Father the one who impartially judges according to each one's work, conduct yourselves in fear during the time of your stay on earth. Peter will not let us slip away from this paradox. He insists on calling the judge our Father and calling our Father the judge. And just when you find yourself slipping toward presumption that your Father is behind the bench, he reminds you that this judge impartially judges according to each one's work. So there is not a different standard, one low standard for the judge's children and one high standard for the others. No. And just when you're starting to feel hopeless at that thought, Peter reminds you that this earthly life is only a short stay or an exile. So God really is your Father, and heaven really is your eternal home, and grace really is coming to you when Jesus comes back. So Peter doggedly holds on to both ends of this mystery, Father and judge, and impartial judgment and heaven-bound exiles. In fact, he makes this fear all the more strange by the following verses, 18 through 21. These verses are clearly an argument for the command to conduct ourselves in fear in verse 17. Notice the connection between the command in verse 17 and the statements in verses 18 and 19. 17 says, conduct yourselves in fear during the time of your stay on earth. 18 and 19 says, knowing that you were not redeemed with perishable things like silver or gold from your futile way of life inherited from your forefathers, but with precious blood as of a lamb unblemished and spotless, the blood of Christ. In other words, Peter is telling us to fear
precisely because you were

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1: And then it is grounded in the fact that Jesus ransomed us with precious and lasting blood. And then it's grounded in the fact that God raised Jesus from the dead so that our hope would be in God. And all of that means that there is a very real kind of holy fear that does not destroy good and confident hope, but it walks beside that hope and it deepens that hope and it strengthens that hope and it leads to a strange and wonderful holy life. And based on what we saw about the origin and nature of hope in verses 14 and 15, I would describe holy fear like this in the distinction from unholy fear. Unholy fear runs away from judgment on sin and looks for safety in all kinds of excuses and moral and religious camouflage, while holy fear runs away from sin and looks for safety in the pardoning and empowering grace of God. Here's a more productive way of putting it. Unholy fear runs away from the one who judges those who do not hope fully in God, while a holy fear runs away from not hoping in God into the arms of the judge who is his father. Unholy fear ignores the preciousness of the ransom and trembles at the judgment of God, while holy fear cherishes the ransom and trembles at the prospect of insulting the goodness of the one who paid it. So let us live in hope, dear friends, and let us live in holiness, but let us also live in holy fear. Why? Because God said, "You shall be holy, for I am holy." Well, I've got to stop right here, but please join me again on the next broadcast as we continue our journey through the Gospel of Luke. May God help us all.
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1: Hello, this is Elder Brandon Hartfield. We're thankful to have this opportunity to come and be on the radio broadcast again this week. We certainly desire the prayers of those of you that know the Lord, and by the Lord's help, we certainly pray that we could be used of God to be a blessing. Turn to the book of Luke today in chapter 12. But before we begin to read, we do want to look to the Lord in prayer. Dear Heavenly Father, as we come to you this day, Father, we're so thankful for the many wonderful things that you've done for us. Father, you've been good to us so much better than we deserve. And Father, we pray that you would lead, guide, and direct according to your will, according to your word and your Holy Spirit, that those that are saved could be drawn closer to you, and that we could be the light in this world that you would have us to be. Not the light the world wants us to be, but the light that you've called us to be. And Father, we pray that we could live in a fashion according to your word. And Father, that we could bring glory and honor to your name by submitting to your word in all things in our life. And Father, we pray for those that are not saved, that they would see their need to turn and trust in Jesus, that you are coming back. You are sending Jesus back to this world to judge the world.

world in righteousness. And Father, when that day comes, it's going to be a sad day in a lot of ways, but for those that are saved, it'll be a day of rejoicing. But Father, we pray that the lost will see their need to avoid your wrath, to avoid your judgment, and turn and trust in Christ before it be everlasting too late. Father, we ask you to be with the prayer requests that we've heard. You know, those that are sick, those that are suffering, those that are going through difficulties. Father, we pray that you'd look down and bless as only you can. And for the good that is accomplished, let us step aside and give you the praise. For it's in Jesus' name we do pray. Amen. As we come today, we're going to turn to the book of Luke chapter 12. Book of Luke chapter 12. I'm going to pick up in verse 13. It says, "And one of the company said unto him, Master, speak to my brother, that he divide the inheritance with me." Now let's examine this verse before we read on. There's a man that's coming to Jesus and he says, you know, "Jesus, I want you to make my brother do right." And let me say this, there's a lot of people in church, there's a lot of people in the world that treat God this way. Well, if God was really God, there wouldn't be any bad thing that would be allowed to happen. That means that we're slaves. Let's be honest about it. That means we have no free will. We have no choice. If God was to control everything, I like what one man said. He said, if you ask God to get rid of evil, he said, be careful. He might get rid of you first. And there's a lot of people that don't see that. Now, there's a day coming that, as we allude to in our prayer, that God is coming to judge the world in righteousness. There's a day coming that evil will be put away. But right now, we all have freedom of choice. We all get to make decisions. And we all make choices every single day. And let me say this, God's not going to force people to do right. He's not. He's going to give them free will. Now, he will encourage them to do right. He'll send messengers to them to turn to right. But God's not going to force you to do right. You've got a choice. And you know, sometimes I've even preached messages before, and I've heard people, say over the years, "Well, I wish so-and-so was here. Well, I wish my child could have heard that. Or I wish my... father could have heard that. Or I wish this person could have heard that." And I've heard many of that kind of stuff. "I wish my spouse could have heard that." I'll tell you this, God knew who was going to be in the service. Do we ever think that when we're hearing messages that we think, "Man, I wish somebody else could have heard that"? Do we ever think that maybe God was trying to tell us something and we missed it? And don't get me wrong, there's messages that could have been a great benefit to somebody if they would have heard them. And there's a lot of church members that miss out on going to church every Sunday. And I tell you what, sometimes God sends the very message that you stand in need of, but you're not there to hear. You know, you chose that something else was more valuable to you. I'm not talking about somebody off at a job somewhere that has to be there. I'm not talking about, you know, a doctor that was on call and couldn't be there, a police officer that was having to work his shift work and couldn't be there. I'm talking about people that willingly choose not to be at church. You ever think that God has great messages for you that could change your life, but the reason that your life hasn't been changed is you haven't been there? And sometimes you can be there and you just don't want to listen. I wonder, when it comes judgment day and judgment must begin at the house of God, and when we face judgment, and our judgment won't be whether we're lost or saved, that's based upon the gift of God through Jesus Christ, and whether you put your trust and faith in Him. But every one of us that are saved are one day going to give an account of what we've done in this flesh since we've been saved. I wonder how many times God's going to say, "You know, I talked to you about that. Oh, I don't remember that, God. Yeah, I sent that message for you. And you didn't listen to it. You had your mind all the way over here and you didn't hear it. I had the solution for you, but you didn't want to take heed." And sometimes we come to the place so that we have this idea that, you know, "Speak unto my brother that he divide the inheritance with me."
And there's people that, you know, have this idea, well, I'm owed something. You're not owed a thing. You're not owed a house. You're not owed medical care. You're not owed an education. You're not owed opportunity. You're not owed anything. That's another reason I will preach against communism and socialism, because it is idol worship. Has nothing to do with politics for me. It has to do that is idol worship. You're asking the government to do something God wouldn't do for you, because God knew the damage of it. And that's why most of them, you know, they lifted up Stalin and had to worship him, or lifted up Mao and had to worship him, or, you know, down in Cuba, lifted up Castro and about worshiped him. It's amazing how the leaders get worshipped in the communist regime. Because when you take God out, which communism, socialism is really a godless society. And some people say, oh, preacher, God taught socialism. No, he did not. He taught his people to give. Now, if you ask, does God teach redistribution of wealth? Yes, voluntarily. Not by government, not by force. Those of you who be rich in this world, be willing to distribute, is what the Scripture says. And there were times that the church came into agreement and they sold all they had and had all things common. And before too long, they were broke because they ran out of everybody else's money. They didn't do that by commandment of God. Now, did Jesus teach us at different times that we should put first the kingdom of heaven and not the riches of this world? Absolutely. I'll preach that all the day long. I'll preach about how God's people needs to be generous. And the more that we're blessed in life, the more generous we should be. God loveth a cheerful giver. But you're not a cheerful giver when you're being forced to do something. There's nowhere in Scripture where Jesus told His disciples, hey, go to the Roman government and tell them to do this, this, and this. Nowhere. I believe in being a cheerful giver. I believe in willing redistribution of wealth. Because willing redistribution of wealth, you know when somebody's playing you. You know when somebody's taking advantage of you. You know when somebody's just being lazy and doesn't want to do anything for themselves. Individually, you can make that decision. A government organization can't. And again, that's not a political issue with me. That is a moral issue. That is a biblical issue. And dear friend, even here, you've got a man that comes, and notice where his love is. His love is, you need to tell my brother he needs to divide the inheritance with me. Was the brother under any lawful obligation to give his brother anything? No. Maybe a moral one, but not a lawful one. And Jesus responds to it, and he said unto him, man, who made me a judge or a divider over you? Notice God's response. There's many times we think God should do certain things for us, and God's going, my concern for you is different than that. And he said unto them, take heed and beware of covetousness. And I'll say again, covetousness is the central theme of socialism and communism. It is the central theme of it. And it is evil. Because it promotes communism. It promotes the sin of covetousness. Somebody has more than me. Let me steal from them and give it to somebody else. And somebody will say, yeah, we're doing like Robin Hood. No, you're not. Robin Hood is about the government overtaxing people and he giving the taxes back to the people. That's actually teaching against the covetousness of an out-of-control government or an out-of-control king.
we have a lot of that today. We have people say, oh, that company shouldn't have this much money. That person shouldn't have this much money. I'll tell you what, I don't care how much Elon Musk has. It does not affect me. Well, it does. No, it doesn't. Government spending affects me. Redistribution of wealth and my taxes affect me. But somebody else having something doesn't affect me. Especially if they got it through providing a good or service and they did it in an honorable way. Now, if it's in an ungodly fashion, there's actually laws that deal with that. But if somebody has gotten filthy rich by being honest and providing goods and services that people won't need at a price where they want to pay for it, and they get filthy rich doing that, good for them. Congratulations. I don't envy what they have. I don't covet what they have. I will not covet their gold. I will not covet their silver. I don't know when we have lacked teaching that. Jesus turned around in this instance. And maybe the brother was being greedy. Maybe the brother was being unfair. But Jesus rebuked the man and said, y'all need to beware of covetousness. Y'all need to take heed to this, and y'all don't need to take part in this. Y'all know that covetousness was even the sin that the Apostle Paul noticed that made him unrighteous before God? Go and read it in Romans chapter 7, if my memory serves me correct. He thought the law was holy and good and all this. And he said, I read, thou shalt not covet. And he said, that law that I deemed to be unto life, it slew me. How did it slay him? Slayed him because it showed him that he was the sinner. And Jesus warns us, he said, beware of covetousness. For man's life consisteth not of the abundance of the things which he possesseth. Oh, we all need to be equal. No, we don't. No, we don't. I don't have the same talents as somebody else. And I'll say this, even people with the same talents don't have the same work ethic. Now, I was listening to an interview years ago, and I don't know why this just popped into my mind while reading this. But I read, and I was listening to an interview years ago. I think it was Cal Ripken Jr. His dad was a manager, and for a long time, a manager in the minor leagues. And he asked the question, he said, you know, what kind of things bothered your dad? And he said that the two things that bothered my dad is, he said there were some people that had all the work ethic in the world, they just didn't have the talent. No matter how much they tried, no matter how much they worked, they were never going to be a Major League Baseball player. And he said that broke my dad's heart. And he said, on the other hand, the other thing that would break his heart is somebody would have all the talent in the world and wouldn't put that talent to use. They wouldn't put in the work. They wouldn't put in the effort. And they had all the ability to make it and even have a good career in the pros, but they weren't willing to put forth the effort. And see, that's the way life is. We're not all going to have the same stuff. We're not going to all have the same opportunity even. We're just not. And some people think, well, that's a horrible thing. No, it's life. It's life. Every person in America has it 100 times better than most of the people in the rest of the world. And you know what we do? We grumble and complain. Instead of go out and work. And I've had this experience with people over the years. I had a person tell me one time, he said, oh, preacher, I need a job. I need a job. And I happened to have just had a phone call with a friend of mine and said, man, we lost some workers, some people quit, people not wanting to work. And I said, you know what? This one time, I'll take an opportunity. And simply because in the same week, I had both conversations. And it just so happened that way. And this is not something I normally do. But I called up my friend that had told me about some job openings, and he told me, he said, look, he said, we have some online applications. He said, he's not going to get a call back if he does that. He said, I'll tell you what, I know a man that'll do an interview for him.
It was a couple hours drive to where I needed to go. And he said, if you can get that young man here, he said, and he does his physical, does his job interview, goes through his stuff, drug test, all that kind of stuff, you know. He said, I can almost assure you he'll have a job today. So I called the man back up, young man. And I said, here's the situation. He didn't like the work hours. He didn't like the workload that would be applied. He said, you know what? That's not what interests me. I said, never ask me about a job again. I said, you're not willing to work. Somebody said, oh, that wasn't nice. No, sometimes you need to be blunt with some people. If a job opportunity is sitting there for you, and the salary was good too, or the hourly wage, however you want to look at it, but what he was going to be paid was going to be a good amount of money. And he thought, well, that's just not what I want. I tell you what, some people just don't want to work. I'm not ashamed to scrub toilets. I've done it before. And I did it for minimum wage. I needed a job, I wanted to work, and I didn't want a handout from anybody. And the reason I didn't want those things is because that was counter to Scripture. Slothfulness is preached against in Scripture. Wanting to eat the bread of idleness is preached against. And people say, well, you work just to covet something. No, I work to get what I am capable of getting on my own. I'm not coveting another man's gold or silver. Just give me the opportunity to work and labor and I'll make my own way. It's also like some people equate contentment with laziness. Contentment and laziness are two different words. I met some people, I'm just content. Some people say that and they're just trying to be lazy. Contentment is, I'm thankful for the gifts that I have. I'm thankful for the opportunities I have. And whether I have much with the opportunities I have or whether I have little with the opportunities I have, whatever I can do with the abilities God has given me and the work that I can produce with the abilities He's given me, I want to do the very best I can unto the Lord. And all things, I want to do it for the glory and honor of God and not for the paycheck and not for all the other things. That doesn't mean I want to work for free. But I'm content with whatever I can do with the opportunities God has given me. And I'll say this, that goes to church work too. I don't covet another man's church. Even as a preacher, I don't say, well, I could pastor that church better. I just want to be faithful to where God's placed me. And I'll tell you what, on top of that, what I also like is I like when there's a faithful man. Over the past, I'll go 10 years. Maybe I'm off in that some, but I'm trying to go back 10 years. There's some men that have surrendered to preach. And some people say, well, I'm older and I might get jealous of them. No, I'm not. If I see a man being faithful where God has called him, I see him loving the people, I see him preaching the truth to the people, standing up for the things of the Word of God, I'm excited. In fact, I had a conversation yesterday about that. I was talking about a man and I said, we need to pray for that young man over at that church where he's going to pastor. I said, I am praying for God to bless him. I am praying for God to use him. I said, I hope we hear about souls being saved, God's people being revived. I'm rooting for him. He's not my adversary. We're fellow laborers in the Lord. And I don't look at his church and say, well, I'd pastor differently. He's got to meet God. I'm not the pastor at that church. Now, if he's preaching heresy or something, I might could look at things differently and say, I wish that heresy wasn't being preached. Outside of that, that's somebody else's church to pastor. And sometimes we get obsessed with the abundance of things we possess. Some people even think, well, I'm more godly because of the stuff that I possess. God forbid we feel that way.
And he spake a parable unto them.

0: saying, the ground of a certain rich man brought forth plentifully. And he thought within himself, saying, what shall I do? Because I have no room where to bestow my fruits. And he said, this will I do. I will pull down my barns and build greater, and there will I bestow all my fruits and my goods. And I will say to my soul, soul, thou hast much goods laid up for many years. Take thine ease, eat, drink, and be merry. You know, there's a lot of people that say, that's the life I want. I want the easy life. That's not a life a Christian wants. Let me be as blunt as I can about that. That is not a life that a Christian wants. Now, you might can quit your job. You might can get to the place that you've got enough money to quit your job, but you're looking at other ways that you can serve. I wish we had more Christians that when they get to the place that they could serve and do other things, that they serve in different capacities. We need some good school board members, don't we? We need some good city councilmen, so to speak. We need some good mayors. We need godly men that want to step forward and say, hey, I want to see how I can be used to God to be a blessing. You know, I heard a rich man make this statement one time. People said, man, you still work and you still grow your business. And look, this man had a lot of money. Millions of dollars. I don't know how much. And somebody said, what are you still working for? And he said, I've been done with what I want financially, he said, for a long time. And he said, and I live off of that. They said, but you're still getting money. He said, I give it away. He said, I find things that I want to give unto and things that, he said, my family lives comfortably. He said, we do. He said, well, I found out what we could live on and what we really needed. And that was even to live comfortably, a pretty nice life. He said, I got to the place that I tried to find things to give to. I tried to find things to support. Can you imagine if more people would do that? And I know some that do. At least I feel that way about them. I've come across some in my life that I feel like they're just looking for ways that they can lay up treasure in heaven. They could just live fat and do all kinds of things down here. And it's not that they don't live a decent life. They do. But they learned, I don't need every dollar I can get. This man sit there and saw good crops come in. Did he think about the poor in his area? Did he think about the widows in his area? Did he think about the orphans and how he could help them? And again, I believe individuals can do a far better job of that than government can. Because an individual cares about the other individual. They get invested in them. I've often told people about mission work. I said, have you got invested in it? Have you got invested in the things of God? You know, there's some people who have enough money. I'm thankful that I've seen this. I'm thankful that I've got to go to certain mission points and different things. But I'm thankful that when other church members, that they get an opportunity and they could go and see the world and do all kinds of things. They're like, I want to go see that. I've heard about this work and I've seen people do this. Going down to Mexico, going up to Canada, going to the Philippines, going to parts of Asia, going to Africa, South America, and different things. And they say, how can I give back? Notice what this man had the attitude was, I'll just take my ease. But God said unto him, thou fool, this night thy soul shall be required of thee. Then who shall all those things be which thou hast provided? So is he that that layeth up treasure for himself and is not rich toward God? Let me ask a question. And look, doing good deeds don't save us. Salvation is by grace through faith in Christ alone. But after we're saved, receiving such a gift from God as the gift of salvation through Jesus Christ, how should I live my life? The Bible says that we're to be living sacrifices unto God. I'm to look at how I can help others, whether that is spiritually. I had a person tell me, he said, "Preacher, I don't have a lot of money. I can't give. I can't do this like some other people can." I said, "Do you have time?" Y'all know that's one of the most valuable gifts that we can give somebody. Sometimes you see your neighbors having some kind of problem and difficulty, and you go help them mow their yard, or you go help them build a shop, or you see a neighbor that's low on food, and you take some canned goods to them, or you take some deer meat out of your freezer and give them some sausage or something. Money is not the only thing that we can give. Sometimes that you care enough to listen to somebody. Sometimes it's taking the kid beside you to go fishing. Or you're going to a ball game with your family and say, "Look, that kid's never been to one right down the street. Let's show some kindness. Let's bring him with us." And sometimes to show kindness to somebody that's in need. Sometimes to help somebody get a job. You know, oftentimes when you see people that hold these signs up, "We'll work for food," and all they're doing is trying to collect money at a convenience store or red light or something like that. I've asked some of them before. I say, "You really looking for a job?" And I've shared this with people. And I'm not saying what I've done or not done. I believe in keeping all the stuff secret. But I've tried to encourage people before. I said, "You know, sometimes people need an address for a little bit to get a job." I said, "We might need to put them up at a hotel. We might need to give them a P.O. box for a little bit. Help them out." But you're going to find out real quick if somebody actually wants to work and actually wants a helping hand to get on their feet, or whether they just want a handout. And there's a big difference between the two. What kind of Christian are we going to be? Are we going to be greedy and say, "I just want stuff for me"? Or am I going to see how I can help somebody else out? How I can invest in the gospel, how I can help spread the gospel, even in other places. We need to fear covetousness. We need to fear greed and selfishness. And we need to be willing to work with our own hands, eat our own bread, and if God blesses us, we need to have a burden to help others. Willingly. Cheerfully. And to give back for all that God has done for us. This is the burden God's given us. Our number is 601-606-4681. Heavenly Father, pray that You'll take this message, use it to Your honor and glory for the good that is accomplished through it. Let us step aside and give You the praise. For it's in Jesus' name we do pray. Amen.
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2: I'm Gianna Gelosi with your Fox True Crime Minute. Delphi murderer Richard Allen is appealing his 130-year sentence for killing two Indiana middle school girls, blaming psychosis from solitary confinement for his repeated confessions to his wife. Now his attorney wants a new trial. The 54-year-old was found guilty in 2024 of murdering eighth graders Abigail Williams and Liberty German, who were just 13 and 14, when their bodies were found in 2017 with their throats slit on a hiking trail in Delphi, Indiana. Allen repeatedly confessed to prison guards and psychologists, as well as several times to his wife, Kathy, in person, phone calls, letters. Allen's attorneys are now seeking to overturn his conviction, arguing he only confessed because he became severely mentally ill while locked in solitary confinement, where they say he smashed his head against cell walls, bathed in his toilet, ate paper, and covered his face and cell walls in feces. The judges will rule at a later date. 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I'm Gianna Gelosi with your Fox True Crime Minute.
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7: To Super Talk News, I'm Caleb Saylor. The deadline for Mississippi voters to be eligible to cast a ballot in the upcoming midterm elections is rapidly approaching. Secretary of State Michael Watson reminded the public that the deadline to register is October 5th. Registration can be done in person at a voter's local circuit clerk's office or by mail. Absentee voting has also kicked off in Mississippi and will run until October 31st. The process for voting absentee looks a little different this year.
8: it's really going to look like Election Day. You're going to walk in, you're going to request your ballot with your clerk there. You're going to vote that ballot, and then basically, just like on Election Day, you'll have the opportunity to put your ballot into the scanner.
9: That was the Secretary of State giving voters a look at how things will go when they cast an absentee ballot this year. For more information, go to supertalk.fm.
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1: I've lost like 3 hours sleep thinking about this because I want to make sure
0: it's
1: I get
0: so
1: those
0: easy.
1: Key points.
2: Now we're going to get to talking about this segment. We're going to talk about everything you're doing right now. I want to spend 9 minutes
1: that's
2: right
1: good.
2: Now.
1: Okay. We've kind of built a background on that.
2: Yeah, here we go. Folks, welcome back to Mississippi in a Mississippi Minute. Mississippi Minute in a Mississippi Minute. Philip J. Curry, my old dear friend. His family and our families go way back. Visit Mississippi.org. The Mississippi Delta changed the world when it came to music. Are you kidding? And Philip and I grew up surrounded by such great artists who changed my world, changed his world. And visit Mississippi.org. Let it change your next weekend. Plan a road trip with your loved ones. And like I always say, if you don't have a loved one, maybe you'll find one on your road trip throughout Mississippi. All right, Philip is my guest today. Philip J. Curry Clothier is the Instagram. I got to tell you guys something. It's over for me. I mean, in Nashville, we used to get stylists to do our music videos, and they get new free boots, fry. All these companies would come along, and I was like, man, I just want to cut my sleeves off, and I just want to have Delta State baseball or something on it representing my college, you know, and all that. And then I cared about my jeans and the boots and all that, and I wore bands and all that. But now, as we get a little older and stuff, and we got to dress up for, I just did the America 250 gig in Jackson, which is so important, but I got my charity event every year, and Philip's seen me dress, and he's been a little disappointed. So now my first custom tux I wear is Philip's, and he's on the way to the house tomorrow to fit me for some other things, and I don't want anybody out there that's on the farm right now giving us grief, because sometimes you got to dress up. And I'm a jean guy, but Philip has really stepped it up for me and all our friends down here. And to put the clothes that he makes on, it's just like homemade pasta versus Ronco. That's what we're going to say. All right. So Philip, let's talk about, you know, the whole, like you started this thing, you're having the time of your life. You're traveling a lot again now, not jumping on jet planes, but traveling in your vehicle. What's mm-hmm. that been like? What's been the evolving since you started? How has it evolved?
1: It's evolved beyond, but I'm going to step back for a second. You mentioned I have a stylist in the music industry. We know the Delta Group, well, part of the Hamilton, Joe Frank and Reynolds from the 70s.
2: Sure. Yeah.
1: Joe Frank Carolla, his dad and my dad were big fisherman buddies for 40 years. He's home one time. I'm probably junior high. He comes in to visit us at the store, and he goes, oh, by the way, Philip, we're having a photo shoot for our second album next week in L.A. I need a suit. I did his suit at the age of like 14 or 15 for that photo album. My brother Paul has that album.
2: You were how old?
1: I was like 14 or 15.
2: Baby, baby, falling in love. Falling in love again. Anyway, go ahead. So good.
1: Oh, yeah.
2: Wow. So you were doing, so that's what I'm saying. And you also were around a lot of great musicians. Your era was barely in front of mine, but man, they were stupid. How great players there were down here. It was ridiculous.
1: Yeah. Well, another little story about that. Among my travels, I'm coming out of New York. I'm flying in and out of there 3 times a month. This is probably 20 years ago. I'm getting ready to go up through TSA. And I see a gentleman with his hands out, back to me. They're winding him. They turn him around. It's Morgan Freeman.
2: Yeah.
1: So, and I looked at the timeline on that. That's about the time y'all did a music together.
2: Yeah.
1: Waiting on Joe, right? Yeah. The song.
2: Yeah.
1: And so he's standing there. He got his boots off. His hat's off. He got his jacket off. He got his belt off. They're scanning him and just giving him the workover. And I'm walking by. They kind of tell me, I says, excuse me. I said, but they don't even give celebs a break, do they? Yeah. And he just shook it, just pursed his lips and just did it, smiled. And I walked on by. Next thing I know, I'm getting my shoes back on and getting my my briefcase. And he goes, excuse me, sir, am I ask you a question? I said, sure. He goes, where are you from? I said, is that noticeable? I said, not far from your hometown. He goes, where? I said, Leland. He goes, oh, my goodness. He goes, I've had some great times in Leland.
2: Yeah. That's him.
1: I said, Mr. Freeman, I said, I'm a little bit young for that big music scene, the Alley Inn and those days in Leland back in the late 50s and early 60s. But I spoke to many people who said that there wasn't a time they didn't come to Leland and didn't have a great time.
2: Yeah, Leland was a spot.
1: You're right about that. So
2: Leland was
1: anyway,
2: a spot. There's no doubt.
1: Yeah.
2: Yeah. And BB's second.
1: Yeah, go ahead.
2: I was going to say BB's second wife, she, you know, her family, her mom had the clubs, and Leland ended up having Club Ebony. And that's how BB met his second wife. All right, so wait a minute. So let's jump real quick. I mean, I want to really talk about your brand right now, and I know we're hopping around.
1: So let's go to that real quick. So I created this business, and I had for about 5.5 years, I worked for a true national men's retailer in Birmingham and Tuscaloosa, doing nothing but helping men with their professional wardrobes. That was our focus. And really, you know, kind of godsend, they started doing custom clothing. And I just dove into it and learned it, built a clientele. And these people are like, Phil, we really only come in the store because you're here. They all had my cell phone number, and they would all call and make appointments. I probably did 60% of the business, you know, my business in the stores, you know, as manager of the store on appointments. And they were like, you need to open up your own place. Huh. And so COVID happens. We shut down for 3 months. And I take that time, develop my business plan on my walks. I take 3, 4, 5 mile walks, have my phone and dictate into the notes my pros and cons. You know, do I do a store? I still wanted to travel, get back into that.
2: Are you thinking in your mind brick and mortar or no?
1: I was doing both.
2: Okay.
1: Pros and cons.
2: Okay.
1: And I'm like, okay, I really want it to be mine. I want my own thing. I don't want to have to report sales numbers to a guy. I don't need somebody telling me to get up and go to work, because I was self-starter. I ran, you know, even in the corporate world, public companies, you know, you're committed to numbers you got to hit. So I decided I wanted to go very personalized, come to your home and help you build your wardrobe. Because I already had clients that would take pictures of their wardrobe and send it to me. So when they would come in, I would already have selected. Instead of showing you 100 fabrics, I'd have it narrowed down to 3 or 4.
2: Yeah.
1: And I still do that today. Tomorrow, I will do that with you. I will do that with the other two accounts I'm seeing in Greenville tomorrow, two clients.
2: I don't want to hear about it. I always feel like you're just coming to see me. I don't, you know. No, I'm kidding. Go ahead.
1: Okay.
2: Now, we're probably cousins, but go ahead.
1: So I kind of came up with, okay, how do I do this? What's my assortment going to be like? What all do I want to cover? Because post-COVID, all the retail brick and mortar stores were getting away from clothing because there's less and less people wearing that. So you remember the old Travelers commercial?
2: Sure.
1: With the Wall Street or whatever, all the black umbrellas coming one way. There's one umbrella. I'm a very visual person. I saw that as a kid. I remember
2: the red umbrella. Is it the red one? Or is
1: the red umbrella going against the grain of all the black umbrellas.
2: Yeah.
1: So I had a reputation built in the Birmingham and Tuscaloosa markets. Some people from the Mobile and Montgomery markets who would come into Tuscaloosa and build clientele, and Tennessee even, that would come in for ball games, and I would work with them. I was the one guy that the people were always referring me. My business was built, is still built off of referrals. I don't advertise. It's all through people call. I don't call current clients and say, hey, I've got something for you. I wait for them to call me or make notes from a meeting of what the next meeting is going to consist of.
2: Hey, you're busy as you can be right now, right?
1: Busy as I want to be.
2: You just still love it. Like stepping up to a microphone, same thing.
1: I got clients in New York City now, the Carolinas, Atlanta, Birmingham, Houston, Texas.
2: Unbelievable. Well,
1: and I've traveled those cities here, you know, this year.
2: You're doing what Willie's doing and BB King's doing, what I hope to God to be doing so far so good, is you're just going to ride this out because this is who you were as a little kid and it's who you still are. Same for me. I'm so grateful. I know you're so grateful to still be in the business and still getting to do it. And I know the smiles you put on people's faces and the wives that are probably really happy now because
1: they love it.
2: We're starting to dress right. Visit Mississippi.org, celebrating folks like the creative ones, like Philip J. Curry, Clothier. Go, that's Instagram. Check it out. We'll be right back.

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3: The U.S. military will continue its presence in Greenland. President Trump signed an agreement with Greenland and Denmark to maintain a security-based relationship. The president gave the parameters in his address to the U.N. General Assembly, courtesy U.N. TV.
4: We will have the complete ability to do what is necessary to defend the American continent and also Europe and other places. No U.S. adversary will ever be permitted to establish a military presence.
3: The president detailed how that footprint will evolve.
4: Developing a large military presence in the appropriate locations. We'll be building two very major military bases.
3: Post-World War II, the U.S. Greenland presence dwindled from 17 bases there. Denmark's Prime Minister Mette Frederiksen called the deal one that can last forever. Gernal Scott, Fox News.
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10: Gianna Gelosi with your Fox True Crime Minute. Delphi murderer Richard Allen is appealing his 130-year sentence for killing two Indiana middle school girls, blaming psychosis from solitary confinement for his repeated confessions to his wife. Now his attorney wants a new trial. The 54-year-old was found guilty in 2024 of murdering eighth graders Abigail Williams and Liberty German, who were just 13 and 14, when their bodies were found in 2017 with their throats slit on a hiking trail in Delphi, Indiana. Allen repeatedly confessed to prison guards and psychologists, as well well as several times to his wife, Kathy, in person, phone calls, letters. Allen's attorneys are now seeking to overturn his conviction, arguing he only confessed because he became severely mentally ill while locked in solitary confinement, where they say he smashed his head against cell walls, bathed in his toilet, ate paper, and covered his face and cell walls in feces. The judges will rule at a later date. There's more on this story at FoxNews.com or subscribe to the Fox True Crime Podcast. I'm Gianna Gelosi with your Fox True Crime Minute.
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0: my mind. Short segment left, but not anything short, but beautiful with my buddy today, Philip Curry. Visit Mississippi.org. Thank you for allowing me to have conversations in front of all of you folks out there. I really have enjoyed it into my ninth year. It's been such a blessing. Speaking of blessings, my pal Philip J. Curry Clothier, that's the Instagram. You can go check it out. Has started to dress me, and I wish he'd have showed up a long time ago. I'd have won some more awards or something. It wouldn't have been golf awards. It'd been more music awards, which is what is a better thing for me because, you know, golf's not paying for anything. That's a joke. Anyway, but seriously, Philip, I can't thank you enough for, like, opening my eyes to so many things. I'm excited about seeing you tomorrow and getting a good dark suit. And you got some other plan for me on stage I'm excited about. But I only wear those on stage at Delta Soul, or I only wear them like at a dress up thing. You know me. I'm still jeans. I'm all about boots, biker boots and all that, a black t-shirt and let me go, or a blue. I'm all monochromatic on stage. So it's all blue, navy blue. Navy actually looks better on me because it makes me look less hard, I think, you know, in our ethnic background. But so let's talk about let's just stay on this path, because I want people to really understand how they can get to you, and also just sort of where do you see this in the next 5 years? Could you have a handful of people working for you around the country? I mean, you're going to get to the point where you're going to have to recreate yourself 3 or 4 times. How do you see that growing?
1: I see some other avenues first. I'm looking to, every year I do an assessment, or maybe every 6 months. There's some things I want to do because I'm pretty much using other people's, other like fabric mills, what they design and develop. And I had that background of that, even when I was, and I'm seeing some, because of my personal life, because I'm building wardrobes for people. I tell people, I'm here to sell you a suit. You can go anywhere and find a suit, but I want to build something for your personality, your wardrobe, and your lifestyle. Yeah. And all aspects of that, because my assortment, where I built my assortment, was very, very tailored, very narrow focused. The shirtings has been a big piece of it, which you've gotten a couple of those shirtings. Mm-hmm. The casual pants, whether they be chinos or four-way stretch for golf, and a lot of solid performance fabrics with wicking, and I can make it as a dress slack, a five pocket, a short. There's also some outerwear aspects of it. I built really nice one. You'll see this fall in Greenville from probably one of your neighbors. But I like to build a wardrobe for all occasions and just continue to educate and teach people, especially the men, when they go to an event with their

0: wife, and they want to, they think what's appropriate is inappropriate in my eyes, and really in their wives' eyes.
1: Yeah.
0: And I'm talking about that direct, brutal conversations I have with people.
1: Yeah.
0: I have that with the husband, that it's okay. There's a statement my mom made one time. I got dressed and I asked her, was I too overdressed? And she said, Philip, always remember this.

0: 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If you've been injured, call Mama Justice today. We're here for you.
1: Like a piece of something fits you, and then you got a piece of part of it that doesn't.
2: How about this? I'm interrupting. Yeah. How about having the right color on?
1: Well, the right colors, I guess, is very important.
2: Colors. Right? I mean, I was at a client's home 2 weeks ago. He had five of the same color jackets, and all five of them were not his color. It completely washed him out. Hmm. I said, you probably like that. It's good, okay, to wear him as that color's pants.
1: Yeah.
2: But you should not have any of that color up against your face.
1: Yeah, I'm not wearing brown. I just want you to know that. I'm not putting brown on.
2: Well, that's what that guy was. Yeah, good. That's good. But, you know, it's
1: not doing it.
2: I tell people, dress with intention every day. You're talking about feeling good. Beside the fit is that when you walk into a wedding or you walk into even a funeral, be respectful, whether it's any of those occasions. How about going to dinner in a nice restaurant when you travel? Why not wear a jacket with a pair of cool jeans and a nice woven shirt and a pocket silk or pocket square? If you don't wear a tie, I tell people you need to finish it off. Because here's another thing. I was in New York with a client. He tells me he's in big financial. He's got solid gray suits, solid navy suits. And he goes, we don't wear ties. I go, so what shirt do you wear? He goes, solid white. I said, do you know what that looks like? He goes, what? I said, it looks like you forgot your tie. A solid white shirt, solid blue shirt with a solid blue suit. You forgot the accessory.
1: Boy, I'm in trouble now. I've been forgetting it for years. There goes Steve.
2: Well, but you got some patterned shirts. You have patterned shirts, and you mix it back with a patterned jacket. There's a whole education on that.
1: Philip J. Curry Clothier. That's where you go to Instagram. He is clothing us all now, and thank God for that, because, man, I sure needed to dress better, and now I am, and I feel better. Philip, I can't thank you for taking the time.
2: Well, I appreciate you, Steve. I've been honored to be part of us reconnecting last year, and it's been awesome. Continue on.
1: Later on, visit Mississippi.org. Have a great weekend, folks. We'll see you later.
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4: News. I'm Roxanne Evans. A powerful nor'easter hammers the East Coast with flooding, damaging winds, power outages, and flight cancellations. New Jersey Governor Mikey Sherrill urging residents to beware of the conditions and outages.
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4: In New York, a man was killed by a falling tree and a swimmer is missing off Long Island. President Trump rejects Iran's proposal to reopen the Strait of Hormuz, saying the terms are not acceptable. Pope Leo celebrates Mass in Lourdes for the second leg of his visit to France after historic Paris crowds. And the Tunnel to Towers annual New York City 5K honors Stephen Siller's final mission. 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
6: You're listening to Super Talk News. I'm Caleb Saylor. The deadline for Mississippi voters to be eligible to cast a ballot in the upcoming midterm elections is rapidly approaching. Secretary of State Michael Watson reminded the public that the deadline to register is October 5th. Registration can be done in person at a voter's local circuit clerk's office or by mail. Absentee voting has also kicked off in Mississippi and will run until October 31st. The process for voting absentee looks a little different this year.
7: It's really going to look like Election Day. You're going to walk in, you're going to request your ballot with your clerk there. You're going to vote that ballot, and then basically just like on Election Day, you'll have the opportunity to put your ballot into the scanner.
6: That was the Secretary of State giving voters a look at how things will go when they cast an absentee ballot this year. For more information, go to supertalk.fm.
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1: A new state law allows the death penalty to be given to those convicted of certain child sex crimes. State Representative Jansen Owen explains.
2: If an individual rapes a child 12 and under, we brought back the death penalties for those horrible criminals. I know that was a huge agenda item, state-level agenda item for President Trump's administration. We talked about it at the White House when we visited last year. I was proud to see that pass.
1: He believes the new law will be effective in ensuring that child sex offenders face serious consequences for their actions.
2: I'm interested to see that incorporated, how prosecutors and investigators utilize that. I think that is a good tool for their belt moving forward, particularly in settlement negotiations, or sometimes maybe they just want to move forward with the penalty.
1: Be sure to keep up with all the latest news in Mississippi by heading on over to supertalk.fm. I'm Caleb Saylor.
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5: 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We pitch in. We show up. We're more than just neighbors. We're a community. Mississippi Power is here with you, connecting your homes and powering your lives. 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

0: me to want to invest in myself and in others. And sort of created that idea. Had to do some learnings to for the custom piece of men's tailored clothing, because I had been in the pant, shirt, and sportswear business for 30 something years. I really had to dive in. Thank God for YouTube. I love to watch a lot of the Italian and British tailors and sort of validate my measurement skills, talking about proper lapel widths based on your shoulder width, based on your style, and just observing people as I go through airports or in dinner in New York City or LA, just because you need to fit your clothing to your style.
1: Let me ask you something. When you see all these pictures in magazines or you see folks on the runway, I know there's probably a lot of pins, safety pins or whatever involved, or stitching. Probably not. Might be stitching. They probably got real seamstresses back there doing their job. But is it a little bit tricky and a little deceiving for the public when they see something so fitted? And when you go there to purchase a piece, whether you're a male or female, and you're going like, okay, that doesn't fit me this way. I mean, folks don't, I don't know if everybody realizes everything's being tailored to those folks before they come out on the runway, right?
0: Yeah, ad nauseum. It's a lot of hours are spent on one model because I was involved in our photo shoots at our company. And we had the models there, and these guys were pretty perfect fit guys. It could be 6'1", 6'2", 170 pounds, probably 4 or 5% body fat. So it's pretty easy to fit them.
1: But they're not like so. But the stuff off the rack doesn't necessarily mean it's going to fit them well, right?
0: No, because there's still edits being done, alterations, I should say. Alterations are still being done because they may need, let's say, a pant. Okay, we're doing pants for clients. I was in that industry for a while.
1: You still haven't done
0: You
1: my
0: may have,
1: special pants yet, by the way.
0: yeah, we're working on that. So we've got, so you got a, let's say you got guys, I call it, they got a petite waist, and men are very vain about their waist size, their pant size. Their waist may be 32, but they need a 34 pant to fit their hips and their thighs. Okay, so then you need to tailor that waist in, or guys will buy the, if they buy the third in a dress pant. And there's a lot of active wear goods out there from the Lululemons and other brands that use vanity sizing. You go in and pick up a 32. If you, I measure it, which I do, I'll take a tape measure in my pocket into a
1: I've seen
0: store.
1: you.
0: Go measure, do right measure, and you'll see a 32 is going to measure 34 to 35 waist, which means now it has a lot of elasticity in that fabric. So those, but when you're doing like a dress, like a suit pant that's a wool slack with the lining lined to the knee and the pockets and the waistbands that don't have really almost some natural stretch, then you need to make sure you fit that person's hips and thighs, and then understand where you can alter the pant. If a guy wants a little more taper from the knee down, those are easy alterations.
1: It's amazing. What I've put you through so far, nobody has. Let's take a quick break. My pal, Philip J. Curry, go to Philip J. Curry Clothier on Instagram. Message him. He can come to you. He will come to you. Think of visitmississippi.org when you want to make a road trip. Well, actually, you'll be going to them. You're actually going to us, if that makes sense. Who we are? Mississippi. Say it 1,000 times. It never gets old. We'll be right back with my pal, Philip.

0: But they're spoiled. They're very spoiled. We take great care of them.
1: AJ gets a special diet.
0: AJ in particular is on a raw diet, so she's very spoiled when it comes to eating. Lots of fruits, lots of vegetables. Occasionally we'll have a cheat day.
1: He says she's still got a few years left on the job, but when she's ready to quit, she's going to get even more spoiled.
0: Our dog retires. We're able to keep the dog at home.
1: Take a pause. Jill Nato, Fox News.
2: This is Fox on Health. It's important for young people, especially in adolescence, to build healthy relationships with their peers. Experts say a life without those positive connections can expose them to potential mental health challenges. The World Health Organization defines adolescence as the phase of life between childhood and adulthood, from ages 10 to 19, calling it a unique stage of human development and an important time for laying the foundations of good health. Hannah Schachter, an associate professor of psychology at Wayne State University, says relationships are a key part of an adolescent's well-being, and those with positive friendships tend to show lower risk for things like depression, even physical health symptoms or academic difficulties, both in the short term and sometimes even into adulthood. She also says one potential positive from social media is that it's another way for young people to interact and build connections. For more health news, go to foxnewshealth.com. I'm Lisa Brady with Fox on Health.
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8: Love this guest today. He's family, Philip J. Corey, Philip J. Corey Clothier on Instagram. He is clothing all of us down here, and hallelujah for that, because I think our wives are looking at us, giving us like a double take now, maybe a triple take. It's kind of nice. Visit Mississippi.org. Celebrate style. Come on. The arts, this is the clothing arts. Anything to do with creativity. Mississippi's all about it. And today's guest, Philip J. Curry, is as good as it gets. The best in Mississippi, that's for sure. Probably the South. I'm going to go ahead and say in the country, because we're wearing all his clothes down here, and we're just one of the people. He's clothed all of Alabama's football team before. That must have been a lot of material back in the day. I think they probably won the national championship, so that was probably a very good football team. Unfortunately for them right now, the state of Mississippi is rocking, so get ready. Philip, question about shoes. I wanted to, so like, why does shoes that are 12s, and all these different brands, you got to get an 11, or you got to get a 13, you got to get a 12 and a half, you got to get 11 and a half. Why isn't there a

0: universal ruler that every shoe has to be that length? I don't understand it.
1: A lot of that's depend on a lot of shoes are coming out of Europe. A lot of the manufacturing, especially when you get into Portugal and other countries, you know, Cohan was an international company. So they're, you know, a metric system and convert over to the inches. So it's different.
0: But you know, the count over there, you think they have bad counting, bad mathematical skills?
1: Go there, but I just know that, you know, we've never, I remember as a kid in probably middle school, at our school, talking about, hey, United States is going to become full metric. You know,
0: oh, yeah, I remember all that.
1: Right. Okay. So it that was close to 60 years ago. We're still struggling.
0: We're not close.
1: We have Google to convert. Yeah. And ask Siri. Yeah. But that holds true for shirts, for, you know, pant, every article of clothing, that holds true. Tennis shoes. Tennis shoes, you have to buy a size larger.
0: I just don't understand.
1: Every brand, I've tried all brands. Every one of them, I go up a full size.
0: I just don't get it. We're not going to solve this problem for me. You're not going to tell me anything that's going to go, okay, I'm good with that. I just don't feel like they're in there. Somebody in quality control doesn't know how to count inches or do metrics. Yeah. I don't know.
1: Well,
0: I'm just saying.
1: Here's the issue there is it's not about the number, whether it's a pant size we were speaking of earlier or coat size or shorts, whatever. It's not about the size. It's what fits you. Forget the number. Try it out.
0: Yeah.
1: And all the online, I do know, being in the national world of retail, that the return rate on men's pants and men's sport jackets, God forbid people try to buy that online.
0: Yeah, what's the
1: return
0: rate?
1: It's in the high 70 percentile.
0: Wow. That's huge.
1: It's huge. There are online pant companies and articles I've read in Wall Street Journal and other articles about trade magazines that are there. They cannot handle the amount of returns.
0: Yeah.
1: These warehouses, these third-party logistic companies are built and designed and engineered to ship out. So what happens when you get a flood of goods coming back in?
0: It takes a long time to hit your credit card
1: They have a hard time processing them back in.
0: Yeah.
1: Because they don't have the packaging on them. They have to repackage, and that warehouse is not built to repackage goods. Hmm. And a lot of they burn and just, you know, give it away, donate it, or throw away.
0: So do they consider that when you're thinking about profitability at the end of the year, you sort of have what your throwaways or your donations, you know what's going to happen? That's included
1: the profitability,
0: in their bottom
1: that's
0: line?
1: Why the pricing on those online products
0: is so high.
1: Are out of line for the quality of the garment.
0: Wow.
1: They're using a lot of synthetic fabrics with a lot of stretch.
0: Gotcha.
1: But if you get to like a pair of 100% cotton pants or a wool dress slack, the return rate is enormous.
0: Not the return rate with you, my man.
1: Don't need
0: zero
1: to do
0: zero return
1: that.
0: Rate. Measuring tape.
1: Well, you know, the measuring tape from your, like I tell a lot of men, if you're not comfortable with me touching you in a lot of places to get proper measurements, I send a warning out.
0: It's fine. It's fine. Hey, let me ask you, you're not nearly as bad as TSA when they're ticked off at you. I can tell you that. All right. Hey, so when somebody walks through your door or you walk through their door, what's the first thing you notice about them as far as style? You always bring that up to me when we're together. It's like you're paying so much attention. So what do you notice, and where do you feel like, do you see the fix immediately?
1: I see the fix, but before that, I look at, do they have there's two things that are happening at the same time that my eyes and my brain processes. Fit, and then is it the style for their personality? I watch a lot of, you know, especially now we're in college football second weekend and watching all the guys, the sportscasters on the set.
0: Oh, that's true.
1: And I'm looking at two guys side by side on one of the networks in the Southeast that we all enjoy. And I'm looking at two guys. You tell which one improper fit and one that had it really.

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2: This is Fox on Health. Football season is well underway, which means players ranging from youth leagues all the way to the pros are suiting up to hit the field, while experts look for ways to improve safety and player performance. John Desjardins is a professor in the bioengineering department at Clemson University. He says football helmets evolve over time to help improve safety for players of all ages. Through a combination of lab experiments and computer modeling, he and his team are able to recreate scenarios on the football field. And part of their latest project focuses on the noise heard inside football helmets when players collide and what the level of acoustic damage could be on a per-play basis. Meantime, even with safety advancements, experts are reminding athletes that helmets are not concussion-proof, and it's up to the players to use them correctly, which can boost their chances of walking off the field. For more health news, go to foxnewshealth.com. I'm Lisa Brady with Fox on Health.
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11: Around here, we do things together. We pitch in, we show up. 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We're a community. 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
12: 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I'm Caleb Saylor. The deadline for Mississippi voters to be eligible to cast a ballot in the upcoming midterm elections is rapidly approaching. Secretary of State Michael Watson reminded the public that the deadline to register is October 5th. Registration can be done in person at a voter's local circuit clerk's office or by mail. Absentee voting has also kicked off in Mississippi and will run until October 31st. The process for voting absentee looks a little different this year.
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14: That was the Secretary of State giving voters a look at how things will go when they cast an absentee ballot this year. 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
17: 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That's for sure. My pal Philip Curry, Philip J. Curry Clothier. Check it out on Instagram. That is the guy you can go to if you are a male like me and a lot of my friends, and you want to look your best when you show up. Lord knows I needed Philip back in the day. In my heyest of days, I really could have used him. I was very stuck in my own rut and thought I knew style. Looking back, I'm like, oh, what was I thinking? But anyway, visit Mississippi.org. Check it out. Celebrates the arts of all kinds, and that includes style, I can tell you. Philip is as good as it gets. Traveled the world, ran the world of the clothing business in every aspect, from Birmingham to Dallas to New York. Grew up in the Mississippi Delta, was inspired as a kid, as you've been listening. And so, Philip, let's talk about the question. You're going to ask yourself this question. What did you just bring up? Because I like the way you brought it up to me between the break.
18: Many clients, not we'll say clients, let's just say people that are interested in clothing, and they hear the word custom, they believe it could be unattainable to fit in their budget. And I thought about that when I began to build my business plan. And because I don't have a retail storefront, because I wanted this to be very personalized service that I get, come and look in, get into your closet, understand what's the decor in your house, because you wrap yourself, your textiles in your home represent your person, who you are and your style. And you can't see that just if you walk into a store. So that aside, not having a storefront, having personnel, insurance, inventory, everything goes in owning a running a business, I price it not very, very similar to if you walk into a brick and mortar store. My custom clothing is priced equivalent, if not less.
17: Yeah, that
18: custom I haven't made with all the details, whether you choose the buttons. And what's neat about it is, yeah, I had clients when I was over now living in Alabama and say, you know, I've got walk-in store, spend $1,500 for a sport coat. And I'm like, that's kind of high. He goes, yeah, but I go to this function and there's three other guys with the same coat on.
17: Yeah.
18: So I have enough fabric. I have a few thousand fabrics to use just for, I want to identify for sports jackets.
19: Yeah.
18: In a town like Greenville, Leland, Cleveland, other towns, the Delta, even here in Jackson or Madison area, I will protect that client.
19: Yeah, you want everybody to have their own thing.
18: Yeah. Because I've selected that fabric for you, for your personality and your style. And also, does it incorporate into your current wardrobe?
19: Yeah.
18: Because one of the issues a lot of people have, they see something. I'm not sure if we spoke about this on yesterday, but they will see a garment. They will buy it with no regard to what they already own. They get home. There's nothing in their closet they can wear it with. Maybe they throw it on a pair of jeans. Yeah. But my goal was to help men build a wardrobe. And you don't need to have a big walk-in closet of a wardrobe. You can have a very nice tight capsule that we spoke of.
19: Yeah.
18: That pretty much all of your jackets and your pants all work together. So now you get multiplication.
19: I would rather have less in my closet that is the quality that you offer and be knowing that it feels good and it's a great fit, it's a perfect fit, than have triple the amount. You know what I mean? And you're going like, okay, what am I putting on? It doesn't, you know, you put stuff on, it doesn't look right. Sometimes you've eaten a little more than you have lately. Sometimes you haven't. Sometimes you're in the best of shape. Sometimes you're not. I just feel like once you, and the material itself, you kind of feel it and you go, oh my goodness, it's just something different about it. So I would rather have less of that in my closet that covers anything I do, whether I got to dress all the way up for some award show or some whatever or charity event or dress it down. It just, the bottom line is I feel like that you're better off going with you and making sure those fits are there and have less in your closet, but it's going to take you a long way, I guess is the best way.
18: Exactly. Explain it. Because that garment's created for you. And when I say for you, it's all of you. It's who you are, your lifestyle, your family, your events. So you're so confident. I used to do a lot of people would have job interviews, you know? I worked with your son. He was for med school.
19: Yeah.
18: Right? We have conversations. What is the primary reason that suit? Okay. It was interviews. Well, medical school, you don't want to come in there flashy, you know?
19: Yeah. No, you're right. He was doing his residency interviews. Yeah.
18: You want to be very respectful of the people you're going to be standing in front of. And you don't want them distracted by a garment, piece of garment. Or an article of clothing that would distract them from what you're speaking.
19: Yeah.
18: Because if you've already graduated med school, you have great knowledge, great articulation, and you want to express to them why you should be selected over the other candidates.
19: Yeah.
18: And you don't want anything to distract them.
19: That's exactly, and it's interesting you're saying that because if you look your best, it's not like they're looking at them going, oh, he looks his best. They don't even go there. They get past it. But if something's not right clothing-wise when you're in an interview and it looks frumpy or it looks this and that, then it's noticeable. And you know what else happens? You feel less confident.
18: Exactly.
19: I mean, there's a confidence that comes along with things that are just, you know, especially us guys, we're a little vulnerable. I hate to say it. We're not as tough as we all think we are. We act like we're tough. But even Rocky Balboa is vulnerable, let me just tell you.
18: And you know, here's another thing you mentioned about family events. So I work a lot with the wife involved. And this is a special event. It could be family wedding. It could be whatever role they have. And I always want to speak to the wife first. What are you wearing? Okay, because then the guy's idea, what he's going to wear, is so far removed from her level of dress. And so I'm like, man, you don't want to look like you're her driver. You know, be respectful. It's okay. It takes the same amount of effort to put on the suit with the proper shirt, tie, and shoes. And we'll go back to shoes in a minute. Because these shoes with the white soles being worn with suits.
19: Not good. I wear tennis shoes and stuff. They're all white. 100%. Like they're Italian shoes that I get.
18: Yeah.
19: That JB Suarez turned me on to. And I love them, and they fit great, and they're awesome. They I could dress them up and down.
18: On what in your role?
19: Yeah,
18: but if you're going to a wedding,
19: well, I'll do it in Mexico, but I'm not going to do it at a wedding here.
18: Yes.
19: You know what I'm saying?
18: But
19: if you're on a beach, I'm just thinking stuff like
18: that's
19: that.
18: Different.
19: Yeah,
18: right.
19: Or if I'm on stage,
18: right? That's different.
19: Right? Yeah.
18: Okay. But guys who go to events. And first thing I see, they got this beautiful blue navy suit on, which navy is one of the dressiest, the probably that or charcoal. And they got a beautiful shirt on. Then they got this shoe with a white sole.
19: Yeah, it just sticks out. It just sticks out. Is that all you see is the white sole?
18: That's all I can see.
19: It's like once you make it fluorescent.
18: It's so loud.
19: Yeah.
18: I can't even see it. It blinds me.
19: Yeah. Let's take a quick break so you'll. Before you walk off the cliff a little bit. Second of all, if you came to my house, you'd see guitars and you would see my outdoor cooking kitchen with grills, all sorts of fryers. So that would be my style. I just want you to know that. And I know you know that. And the rest of the house is Gwen's. So interesting. You do get in my closet and you do see sort of where I go wrong. I go wrong a lot. Speaking of not going wrong, visit Mississippi.org allows me almost 10 years into this show. So grateful for them and celebrating folks like Philip J. Curry Clothier is my guest today. Longtime pal.

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2: 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The Vice Chief of Staff of the Army, General Christopher Leneve, recently discussed the approach on Fox & Friends Weekend.
3: It's our ultimate office space. It talks about the grit of being a soldier, what it's like to be part of a team, what it's like to be part of a family.
2: General Leneve added that the skills learned in the Army translate well to later in life.
3: Every single day, challenging yourself, pushing yourself, that's what the whole campaign's about.
2: The Sergeant Major of the Army, Michael Weimer, added,
4: you're going to be so resilient and just a better version of you.
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2: Kevin Uretsky, Fox News.
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10: Health. Football season is well underway.

0: which means players ranging from youth leagues all the way to the pros are suiting up to hit the field, while experts look for ways to improve safety and player performance. John Desjardins is a professor in the bioengineering department at Clemson University. He says football helmets evolve over time to help improve safety for players of all ages. Through a combination of lab experiments and computer modeling, he and his team are able to recreate scenarios on the football field. And part of their latest project focuses on the noise heard inside football helmets when players collide and what the level of acoustic damage could be on a per-play basis. Meantime, even with safety advancements, experts are reminding athletes that helmets are not concussion-proof, and it's up to the players to use them correctly, which can boost their chances of walking off the field. For more health news, go to foxnewshealth.com. I'm Lisa Brady with Fox on Health.
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0: probably saved up or points and all that. But how do you justify that with
1: I'm
0: the
1: not
0: price
1: going
0: charge?
1: For well, I'm not going for one suit.
0: Okay.
1: I got a guy who built a wardrobe.
0: Okay, and once you've done it there, and you know,
1: yeah,
0: if you think about it, guys, once they get fitted, they're going to want to stay where they are if they're in decent mm-hmm. shape or whatever. So that helps you sort of stay in point, because you want to fit into the dang thing, because you know it's you want this thing to last you a bunch of years.
1: Yeah, it's an hour and a half meeting, but
0: yep.
1: But I have preliminary. We do preliminary back and forth. I

0: If you've been seriously injured, Mama Justice is here for you. 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If you've been injured, call Mama Justice today. We're here for you.
1: Wow. Wow, so yeah. You go ahead and let them know you're coming in, then that way.
2: Yeah,
1: and then once you got sizes and everything, then you don't have to go back. You just go order, right? Send it. Well, how do you send them their materials? Is it just via online, or you mail them to them?
2: I try to, just like I was just in Alabama about 3 weeks ago, mm-hmm. 4 weeks ago, mm-hmm. and I met with 8 clients in about a day and a half.
1: Yeah.
2: And I just like out of respect to go back and thank them and shake their hand and deliver it and make sure, put it on them and make sure they're happy with it and do everything and just a personalized service.
1: Yeah, you're amazing. I'm telling you, it's nothing.
2: You know, I want anything away from my own line. But if it's a guy, hey, I need a couple more shirts. Can you do me a couple more white shirts? And
1: right.
2: I'll create some shirts and some different textures and different buttons. And I'll send that. They approve them. And then I get them in and I inspect them and ship it to them.
1: Phil Mansour, your best client? I want to know. Shout out to my boy, Phil. Philip J. Curry Clothier on Instagram. Philip Curry is a brother. He's family. His family, one of the greatest families to ever grace the Mississippi Delta. And I love how he's taking it to the rest of the world, especially when it comes to style. Please check him out and change your closet, change your life, change your style. And I tell you what, there's no one better. Philip, you're the best.
2: Thanks, Steve. Enjoy being here with you these 2 days. It's been awesome to reconnect this last year, and looking forward to more time together.
1: See you soon.
3: I'm Steve Azar. In a Mississippi Minute, all 60 of them, where you can take your sweet time.
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0: Here's our pastor, Dr. Larry LeBlanc.
1: Matthew chapter 5, verse 21. You've heard that it was said to our ancestors, "Do not murder, and whoever murders will be subject to judgment. But I tell you, everyone who is angry with his brother or sister will be subject to judgment. Whoever insults his brother or sister will be subject to the court. Whoever says you fool will be subject to hellfire." So if you're offering your gift on the altar, and there you remember that your brother or sister has something against you, leave your gift there in front of the altar and first and go be reconciled with your brother or sister, and then come and offer your gift. Reach a settlement quickly with your adversary while you're on the way with him to the court, or your adversary will hand you over to the judge and the judge to the officer, and you'll be thrown into prison. Truly, I tell you, you will never get out of there until you have paid the last penny. Lord, would you teach us today to face the reality that we are as guilty of murder as anyone who sits on death row. May your Holy Spirit provide conviction to our lives today and truly help us to examine our hearts. In Jesus' name we pray. Amen. And that's the big idea that drives this text, that drives this sermon, our time together, is simply this. Face the reality that you may be as guilty of murder as anyone on death row. Watch what Jesus does in the first few two verses that we read together. He says, "You have heard it said to our ancestors, do not murder." He is saying specifically, going back to the sixth commandment that we find in Exodus chapter 20, "Thou shalt not kill." But what Jesus is interested in is an attitude of repentance among his listeners. You see, the first point that Jesus makes in this text, the first point that he makes in this sermon, number one is this.

0: to continually crucify yourself. In other words, maybe the Lord removes it forever, but it may be that every day you have to come lay it at the altar of God. Oh God, thank you for your forgiveness. Give me the power for this day. Give me the power for this hour. Give me the power for this minute, because I can't do it without you. We continually bring it to the feet of Jesus. We continually rely on his blood. Friends, it comes from a true heart of worship, a desire for righteousness. That's more than a bunch of external religion and rules. A religion that wants to please God, because truly we're wanting to be like Christ.
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1: I'm Gianna Gelosi with your Fox True Crime Minute. Delphi murderer Richard Allen is appealing his 130-year sentence for killing two Indiana middle school girls, blaming psychosis from solitary confinement for his repeated confessions to his wife. Now his attorney wants a new trial. The 54-year-old was found guilty in 2024 of murdering eighth graders Abigail Williams and Liberty German, who were just 13 and 14, when their bodies were found in 2017 with their throats slit on a hiking trail in Delphi, Indiana. Allen repeatedly confessed to prison guards and psychologists, as well as several times to his wife, Kathy, in person, phone calls, letters. Allen's attorneys are now seeking to overturn his conviction, arguing he only confessed because he became severely mentally ill while locked in solitary confinement, where they say he smashed his head against cell walls, bathed in his toilet, ate paper, and covered his face and cell walls in feces. The judges will rule at a later date. 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I'm Gianna Gelosi with your Fox True Crime Minute.
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8: Welcome in, welcome in. So glad to have you here. Wherever here is, you might be driving down the road, listening to your radio on one of the many SuperTalk stations. You might be at supertalk.tv or the other TVs that carry us. You might be just listening to that audio stream. We appreciate you however you get here. This could be the replay. This could be, should let folks know that we will be back on YouTube next week. We understand there's a learning curve there. But at any rate, we'll let you know exactly when that happens. We expect it won't be long. That's the really good news for us, because I so appreciate y'all doing that. I hate hearing from you that you couldn't find it, but there's a reason you couldn't find it, and you will be able to shortly. Are you looking for an indestructible house plant? Are you looking for a plant that even you, as they say, even I can't kill this one? I love this. This is a

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3: The U.S. military will continue its presence in Greenland. President Trump signed an agreement with Greenland and Denmark to maintain a security-based relationship. The president gave the parameters in his address to the U.N. General Assembly, courtesy UNTV.
4: We will have the complete ability to do what is necessary to defend the American continent and also Europe and other places. No U.S. adversary will ever be permitted to establish a military presence.
3: The president detailed how that footprint will evolve.
4: Developing a large military presence in the appropriate locations. We'll be building two very major military bases.
3: Post-World War II, the U.S. Greenland presence dwindled from 17 bases there. Denmark's Prime Minister Mette Frederiksen called the deal one that can last forever. Gernal Scott, Fox News.
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I wanted to remind you that we have the sponsorship of Wild Birds Unlimited to

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1: Historically, the party that controls the White House loses congressional seats in the midterms, but political analyst Mandy Gunas-Sekera believes there are a lot of policies Republicans can lean in on.
2: One of the best outcomes in this administration is domestic security, the border, immigration. Not too long ago, illegal aliens were causing massive crime all throughout this country, to the point where college girls couldn't go out for a run without worrying if they were literally going to be hunted down and murdered by someone who shouldn't be in this country anyway. President Trump has shut that down in a significant way.
1: Voter turnout will be key. Fewer Americans vote in midterm elections than in presidential elections. About 60% of eligible voters will cast ballots in presidential election years, compared to about 40% for midterms.
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5: Around here, we do things together. We pitch in. We show up. We're more than just neighbors. We're a community. Mississippi Power is here with you, connecting your homes and powering your lives. Because we know when one of us shines, we all do.

0: was a time when politicians would destroy the type of tape I'm about to play you of Abdul Al-Sayed saying he's definitely going to make people pay more in taxes if he gets elected. Traditionally, you would do everything you could to identify old stupid statements like this, have them destroyed. I mean, do you remember how much trouble George H.W. Bush got in for saying, read my lips, no new taxes, only to wind up raising taxes, at which point they lit his poll numbers on fire? And it wasn't his intent to do so, but a war effort and other challenges with the domestic agenda drove George H.W. Bush's Republican majority to raise taxes. Unfortunately, okay, these guys aren't doing it by accident or because of politics as usual. They're doing it because they're economically illiterate. Everybody running on the Democratic Socialist side of the aisle just thinks you can call rich people the devil and all of America's problems are going to go away. The only problem there is we're already paying a higher rate of taxes than we ever have in the history of this country. Our government has never taken in more money than it does right now, and we've never been in a higher level of debt because of it.
1: That is financial lunacy.
0: Really think about that. We've never taken in more money, and we've never owed money as a result of that because people just keep spending it. It's like somebody who buys a house, it goes up in value, so they refinance it and take the equity out. Well, we've actually done that five times over, you know, when it comes to the national debt and the money we bring in. But here is Abdul Al-Sayed flat out saying, we're going to make you pay more in taxes. This is clip 14.
2: I think it is time for us to realize that our country was its most prosperous when we were willing to tax folks who had won at the game of capitalism, to invest so that everybody else could play the game of capitalism. And, you know, a lot of people like to call me a socialist. I'm actually not a socialist.
0: Oh my gosh, he's actually not a socialist, is how he describes himself. He says, I'm not a socialist.
3: Such an idiot.
0: I mean, good gosh. But understand, there was a time when we taxed people had won at the game of life of socialism. That's the claim. That's the narrative. But you understand that time never went away. 1% of the people pay 50% of the taxes. So if you're going to talk to me about fairness and equity, should 1% be in charge of 50%? Probably not. That being said, they do make that kind of money and their tax debt happens to be that significant. But you understand the reason we're $40 trillion in debt is not because we don't spend enough money. It's not because we don't take in enough money. It's that we have, as Donald Trump liked to say,
4: we have people in Washington that don't know what they're doing.
0: Okay, except they do. Because the more things we task the government with doing, the more money they can charge the rest of us to do it.
5: Thanks, big government weenuses.
6: Fox on Health. It's important for young people, especially in adolescence, to build healthy relationships with their peers. Experts say a life without those positive connections can expose them to potential mental health challenges. The World Health Organization defines adolescence as the phase of life between childhood and adulthood, from ages 10 to 19, calling it a unique stage of human development and an important time for laying the foundations of good health. Hannah Schachter, an associate professor of psychology at Wayne State University, says relationships are a key part of an adolescent's well-being, and those with positive friendships tend to show lower risk for things like depression, even physical health symptoms or academic difficulties, both in the short term and sometimes even into adulthood. She also says one potential positive from social media is that it's another way for young people to interact and build connections. For more health news, go to foxnewshealth.com. I'm Lisa Brady with Fox on Health.
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1: 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Nobody.
2: Fox News, I'm Kathleen Maloney. The Northeast shoreline is getting pummeled by a nasty nor'easter that won't quit.
3: Winds reached as high as 74 miles an hour in Surf City, and some coastal towns saw up to 3 inches of rain, with more on the way.
2: New Jersey Governor Mikey Sherrill says the storm is causing beach erosion and severe flooding. British police arrest 5 men near an air base used by U.S. forces. President Trump says they're suspected of preparing a terrorist act.
4: Working with Britain, it was an amazing job. We had them under investigation. They were looking to do big damage to our fort. We had them under view for a long time, and we got them.
2: The arrests made in the early morning hours in the town of Welford, about 100 miles west of London. 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
5: You're listening to Super Talk News. I'm Caleb Saylor. The deadline for Mississippi voters to be eligible to cast a ballot in the upcoming midterm elections is rapidly approaching. Secretary of State Michael Watson reminded the public that the deadline to register is October 5th. Registration can be done in person at a voter's local circuit clerk's office or by mail. Absentee voting has also kicked off in Mississippi and will run until October 31st. The process for voting absentee looks a little different this year.
6: It's really going to look like election day. You're going to walk in, you're going to request your ballot with your clerk there. You're going to vote that ballot, and then basically just like on election day, you'll have the opportunity to put your ballot into the scanner.
5: That was the Secretary of State giving voters a look at how things will go when they cast an absentee ballot this year. For more information, go to supertalk.fm.
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5: A new state law allows the death penalty to be given to those convicted of certain child sex crimes. State Representative Jansen Owen explains.
10: If an individual rapes a child 12 and under, we brought back the death penalties for those horrible criminals. I know that was a huge agenda item, state-level agenda item for President Trump's administration. We talked about it at the White House when we visited last year. I was proud to see that pass.
5: He believes the new law will be effective in ensuring that child sex offenders face serious consequences for their actions.
10: I'm interested to see that incorporated, how prosecutors and investigators utilize that. I think that is a good tool for their belt moving forward, particularly in settlement negotiations, or sometimes maybe they just want to move forward with the penalty.
5: Be sure to keep up with all the latest news in Mississippi by heading on over to supertalk.fm. I'm Caleb Saylor.
11: This is Fox on Health. Football season is well underway, which means players ranging from youth leagues all the way to the pros are suiting up to hit the field, while experts look for ways to improve safety and player performance. John Desjardins is a professor in the bioengineering department at Clemson University. He says football helmets evolve over time to help improve safety for players of all ages. Through a combination of lab experiments and computer modeling, he and his team are able to recreate scenarios on the football field. And part of their latest project focuses on the noise heard inside football helmets when players collide and what the level of acoustic damage could be on a per-play basis.

0: Time, even with safety advancements, experts are reminding athletes that helmets are not concussion proof, and it's up to the players to use them correctly, which can boost their chances of walking off the field. For more health news, go to foxnewshealth.com. I'm Lisa Brady with Fox on Health.
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0: They're playing Duran Duran on Fox Across America. That's how you know things are getting serious. Bruce Blakeman, he is the Republican nominee for governor here in the great state of New York. He's going to be joining us in the very next segment. He's trying to close the gap on Kathy Hochul. Currently has a single-digit lead over Blakeman. Biggest problem we have in New York, a lot of you are dealing with this on the West Coast. If you're going to come see me in Santa Rosa October 24th, you'll probably hear this in conversation. The heavy concentration of liberals in urban areas, you know, really do cost states their entire reputation in the world. Because everybody thinks California is nuts. But the truth is, if you drive California, it's aesthetically the nicest state in the country. It's gorgeous. You can ski and surf within an hour of each other. It's bananas. It's so nice. Drive the 399 past Mammoth. Go to Lake Tahoe. Or heaven forbid you get on the PCH and drive the Pacific Coast Highway down the Big Sur or something. Like, it'll actually change your life to go over the Bixby Bridge. You'd be like, my God, what is this? Okay, that being said, everybody thinks California is a bunch of moonbats because it's run by a bunch of moonbats who preside in places like San Diego, Los Angeles, and San Francisco. And that does most of the heavy lifting in a statewide race, and it outshines the Orange Counties of the world, where they're actual sane, rational people who just work hard and pay taxes and enjoy a middle-class lifestyle like you and me. New York has the same problem. It's the city and four of the five boroughs. Okay, you go into Brooklyn, you go into Queens, yeah, everybody's pretty damn liberal. You go out to Staten Island, it's the opposite. Okay, Staten Island voted for Trump. I believe he got 127% of the vote. Okay, they're pretty conservative. And they hate Mom Donnie and all the other garbage happening here in the city. But the reality is, okay, for a guy like Bruce Blakeman to win a statewide race against Kathy Hochul, he has to overcome that heavy concentration of liberals here in the city, the ones who voted for Mom Donnie. Okay, he does that by scoring bigger points upstate in a lot of those towns, you know, like Utica, where we're being heard on WIBX right now. Okay, and he scores those points by prioritizing New Yorkers over foreigners who are getting shielded by sanctuary status, over people in this country illegally that are getting stipends under the current government, free housing, free health care. Imagine a guy running for office that wants to prioritize the people in his state instead of the people coming here illegally. My goodness.
1: Saving you money, I'm Hillary Barsky. 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You can also use apps like Gas Buddy, Waze, and AAA to find cheaper gas at nearby stations. 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
1: News. I'm Carmen Roberts. A monster nor'easter is affecting some 40 million Americans from the Jersey Shore up to Massachusetts, and Fox's Brandi Campbell is at Boston Harbor.
2: This nor'easter is finally weakening, but we're still

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1: The streets knocked out power, disrupted flights, and downed trees, one killing a man in Brooklyn, New York. After President Trump rejected Iran's proposal to reopen the Strait of Hormuz, Iran's foreign minister tells NBC's Meet the Press,
2: We trust ourselves. We are ready for diplomacy. We are ready for war at the same time.
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3: I'm Kelly Bennett for SuperTalk Mississippi News. Plans to build a new visitor center and make structural improvements at the Vicksburg National Military Park are moving forward. The Senate unanimously approved the Vicksburg National Military Park Boundary Modification Act, and now it heads to the desk of President Trump. Senator Cindy Hyde-Smith calls this a monumental step that'll give the state the ability to tell the complete story of the Siege of Vicksburg for generations to come. Senator Roger Wicker says the legislation supports efforts to keep the story of Vicksburg alive and accessible for students, families, and visitors. The Siege of Vicksburg was a decisive Union victory that gave the North control of the Mississippi River and split the Confederacy in two during the American Civil War.
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3: Historically, the party that controls the White House loses congressional seats in the midterms, but political analyst Mandy Gunas-Sekera believes there are a lot of policies Republicans can lean in on.
7: One of the best outcomes in this administration is domestic security, the border, immigration. Not too long ago, illegal aliens were causing massive crime all throughout this country, to the point where college girls couldn't go out for a run without worrying if they were literally going to be hunted down and murdered by someone who shouldn't be in this country anyway. President Trump has shut that down in a significant way.
3: Voter turnout will be key. Fewer Americans vote in midterm elections than in presidential elections. About 60% of eligible voters will cast ballots in presidential election years, compared to about 40% for midterms.
8: I'm Gianna Gelosi with your Fox True Crime Minute. Delphi murderer Richard Allen is appealing his 130-year sentence for killing two Indiana middle school girls, blaming psychosis from solitary confinement for his repeated confessions to his wife. Now his attorney wants a new trial. The 54-year-old was found guilty in 2024 of murdering eighth graders Abigail Williams and Liberty German, who were just 13 and 14 when their bodies were found in 2017 with their throats slit on a hiking trail in Delphi, Indiana. Allen repeatedly confessed to prison guards and psychologists, as well as several times to his wife, Kathy, in person, phone calls, letters. Allen's attorneys are now seeking to overturn his conviction, arguing he only confessed because he became severely mentally ill while locked in solitary confinement, where they say he smashed his head against cell walls, bathed in his toilet, ate paper, and covered his face and cell walls in feces. The judges will rule at a later date. There's more on this story at foxnews.com or subscribe to the Fox True Crime Podcast. I'm Gianna Gelosi with your Fox True Crime Minute.
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2: The U.S. military will continue its presence in Greenland. President Trump signed an agreement with Greenland and Denmark to maintain a security-based relationship. The president gave the parameters in his address to the U.N. General Assembly, courtesy U.N. TV.
3: We will have the complete ability to do what is necessary to defend the American continent and also Europe and other places. No U.S. adversary will ever be permitted to establish a military presence.
2: The president detailed how that footprint will evolve.
3: Developing a large military presence in the appropriate locations. We'll be building two very major military bases.
2: Post-World War II, the U.S. Greenland presence dwindled from 17 bases there. Denmark's Prime Minister Mette Frederiksen called the deal one that can last forever. Gernal Scott, Fox News.
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1: And remember, when the smoke clears, nobody beats a Cannon deal. Nobody.
2: Elections is rapidly approaching. Secretary of State Michael Watson reminded the public that the deadline to register is October 5th. Registration can be done in person at a voter's local circuit clerk office or by mail. Absentee voting has also kicked off in Mississippi and will run until October 31st. The process for voting absentee looks a little different this year.
3: It's really going to look like Election Day. You're going to walk in, you're going to request your ballot with your clerk there. You're going to vote that ballot, and then basically just like on Election Day, you'll have the opportunity to put your ballot into the scanner.
2: That was the Secretary of State giving voters a look at how things will go when they cast an absentee ballot this year. For more information, go to supertalk.fm.
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2: A new state law allows the death penalty to be given to those convicted of certain child sex crimes. State Representative Jansen Owen explains.
7: If an individual rapes a child 12 and under, we brought back the death penalties for those horrible criminals. I know that was a huge agenda item, state level agenda item for President Trump's administration. We talked about it at the White House when we visited last year. I was proud to see that pass.
2: He believes the new law will be effective in ensuring that child sex offenders face serious consequences for their actions.
7: I'm interested to see that incorporated, how prosecutors and investigators utilize that. I think that is a good tool for their belt moving forward, particularly in settlement negotiations, or sometimes maybe they just want to move forward with the penalty.
2: 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I'm Caleb Saylor.
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1: 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So around this time of year, everybody's out on the road. The weather is still nice enough all around the country, and there's plenty of time for weekend getaways, one last road trip before the holidays hit, or, at that point, even traveling to friends and family for the upcoming holidays. And with more miles means more tolls, more gas stations you've never been to, more parking meters in towns you don't know, and the people who scam drivers for a living, they know this too. So today, I want to run through the scams that show up in exactly three places: your phone, the curb, and the shoulder of the road. And by the end, I'll give you one habit that beats basically all of them. But let's start off first with your phone, because this has probably happened to you. Let's say you get a text from a random number. It says you owe money on a toll. Maybe it's got a dollar amount, usually something small, like 12 bucks and change. Maybe it's threatening a $50 late fee if you don't pay right away. Now, the FTC says this is now the fastest growing government impersonation scam in the country. Losses hit $3.5 billion last year. These scammers are spoofing EasyPass, SunPass, FastTrack, TextTag, basically whatever toll system your state uses. And here's the tell. The amount is always small on purpose. Small enough that you think, eh, okay, I'll just pay it and move on. Don't do that. If you click the link, they're not just after your $12, they want your credit card number, and sometimes even your driver's license number. And there's a cousin to this scam as well, it's just as widespread. It is a fake DMV, or BMV, depending on your state, text. Same setup, you get a message saying maybe you've got an unpaid ticket, your license is about to be suspended, pay immediately or else. States from New York to Texas to Colorado, they've all put out warnings on this exact scam. Now, the bad thing is, it can look convincing. North Carolina actually caught one where the link had .gov right in the web address, except it wasn't a real .gov site. It just had those letters buried in a longer web address designed to trick your eye. But here's the rule for both of these. The DMV does not text you about suspensions, nor do toll agencies text you demanding immediate payment through a link. So if you're worried that you actually owe something, don't click, don't hesitate. Open the agency's dedicated app yourself, or go straight to their website, or call them directly at their official toll-free lines and check your account that way. Now, let's say you've parked your car somewhere while out on the road. You're about to pay the parking meter, perhaps. There's a new one making the round, scam, I mean, and I mean brand new. The FTC just put out a warning on this 3 weeks ago. Scammers are printing their own QR code stickers and slapping them right over a real one on the parking meter. And this one's sneaky because you're not really being tricked into clicking something you shouldn't. You're already intending to pay. You walk up, you see scan to pay, so you scan it. That's the whole con. One driver up in British Columbia lost $2,000 this way earlier this year after repeatedly scanning the same QR code over the course of a year. It started in the big cities like New York, LA. It's already spreading to smaller towns. So here's the fix. Skip the sticker. Pay directly at the meter or use the city's official parking app if they have one. If you're not sure that the QR code is legit, just don't scan it. And now, sticking with the curb, the next one is for anybody road tripping and stopping for gas along the way, and that would be card skimmers, which this is a tale as old as time, but it deserves another reminder. A single compromised gas pump can pull several hundred credit card numbers per day, and they tend to show up at stations right off the interstate, which, let's be honest, is exactly where you're filling up on a road trip when you're unfamiliar with the area. So a few things you can actually do about this one right at the pump. First, give the card reader a little tug before you use it. If it wiggles, feels loose, don't use the pump. Let the attendant know. A second, park at a pump close to the store, somewhere in view of the cashier and the cameras. And third, take a second and look at the pump panel itself. A lot of them have a security seal now, and if it's been tampered with, it will actually read out and say void. Now, if your phone or your card has a tap to pay, Apple Pay, and whatever it may be, even better, because that skips the card slot completely, which is where the skimmer actually reads your information. Now, onto this last one, and this is the one that gets people when they're at their most vulnerable. Let's say you break down, you're in a fender bender, and suddenly a tow truck just shows up. Nobody called it, but you're stressed, you're not thinking straight, and it feels like a lucky break. It's not. It's called bandit towing, and according to the National Insurance Crime Bureau, unauthorized predatory towing has jumped 89% nationwide over just the last 3 years, so please be on the lookout for it. And here's how it works. Some of these operators are actually listening to emergency radio channels, others are just cruising the highways watching for stranded cars. They show up fast. sometimes before you've even called your insurance, and they'll talk like they were already sent. And then once your car's hooked up, they take whatever they want, and they won't release it until you pay whatever fee they decide to charge. So here's the rule. A tow truck should only show up if you called it, the police called it, or your roadside service called it. And if a truck shows up and nobody in that chain called them, just say no. So it's four totally different scams, but they all run on the exact same trick, which is urgency. It's a countdown, a meter clock ticking, a stranger showing up when you're rattled. If there's one habit to take with you, when somebody's pushing you to act fast, that's exactly the moment you want to slow down. All right, and that's going to be all for this week. Up next is our destination spotlight on North Dakota. In the meantime, thanks so much for joining us. Drive on, America.
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2: This is Fox on Health. Football season is well underway, which means players ranging from youth leagues all the way to the pros are suiting up to hit the field, while experts look for ways to improve safety and player performance. John Desjardins is a professor in the bioengineering department at Clemson University. He says football helmets evolve over time to help improve safety for players of all ages. Through a combination of lab experiments and computer modeling, he and his team are able to recreate scenarios on the football field. And part of their latest project focuses on the noise heard inside football helmets when players collide and what the level of acoustic damage could be on a per-play basis. Meantime, even with safety advancements, experts are reminding athletes that helmets are not concussion-proof, and it's up to the players to use them correctly, which can boost their chances of walking off the field. For more health news, go to foxnewshealth.com. I'm Lisa Brady with Fox on Health.
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1: Historically, the party that controls the White House loses congressional seats in the midterms, but political analyst Mandy Gunas-Sekera believes there are a lot of policies Republicans can lean in on.
5: One of the best outcomes in this administration is domestic security, the border, immigration. Not too long ago, illegal aliens were causing massive crime all throughout this country to the point where college girls couldn't go out for a run without worrying if they were literally going to be hunted down and murdered by someone who shouldn't be in this country anyway. President Trump has shut that down in a significant way.
1: Voter turnout will be key. Fewer Americans vote in midterm elections than in presidential elections. About 60% of eligible voters will cast ballots in presidential election years, compared to about 40% for midterms.
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0: How long did it take you to get it to be livable, and what did you learn and how?
1: You know, I think after the first weekend of work, I considered it livable, but most people probably wouldn't have. It still had plenty of spiders and rat droppings and things like that, but I worked on it on and off for about 7 years before I really stopped adding to the project list.
0: And you really weren't a carpenter at all. As you say, you could barely hang a picture, and I'm right there with you. I understand that. You had the help of friends, though.
1: Yeah, I had a lot of friends who were in the same boat. You know, none of us had really been taught to work with power tools or work on cabins or anything like that growing up. And so we all sort of escaped to the woods to learn together, which was often met with a lot of mistakes and the hilarity that kind of comes along with them.
0: One of the folks who gave you a blurb for your book said, and I quote, "Imagine if Bill Bryson," and you know the comedy, he's not a comedy, he's a travel writer, but very amusing. "Imagine if Bill Bryson had decided to put down stakes during his walk in the woods and asked Charles Bukowski to help him refurbish a derelict shack deep in the forest of the Cascade Mountains," unquote. I think that's a great description of your book, but what I noticed, and we were talking just before going on the air, that I'm reading 80% of the way, and all these guys are coming to help build, and I thought, does he ever have a romantic moment? And toward the end, a woman named Kate suddenly appears. You're now married to her and working full-time as a carpenter, am I right?
1: That's correct, yeah. We've been together for 10 years, but married for two.
0: And it's not as if she showed up. It's not as if she showed up to a completely ready to go cabin when you met her.
1: No, she was definitely involved in some of the projects, include pulling her over the roof on a rope that I had tied around my waist, which resulted in a quick trip to the hospital.
0: Yeah, and five or six stitches, as I recall from the book.
1: Yeah, exactly.
0: So, do you feel you're a perfectly competent carpenter now?
1: You know, it's strange. I don't feel any more confident, but certainly I have a lot more skills. It seems that every little bit you learn only lets you know how much you don't know. But I do work full-time as a carpenter.
0: The book is called Cabin, C-A-B-I-N, Off the Grid Adventures with a Clueless Craftsman. And our clueless craftsman, who's now not so clueless, excuse me, is Patrick Hutchison. And you can read more by going to Patrick-Hutchison, H-U-T-C-H-I-S-O-N.com. And you can read all about the book. Well, Patrick, I love your story of transformation. It's amusing. It hurts sometimes to read how much you didn't know, but I'm glad you know as much as you do now.
1: Well, thank you so much for having me on. Yeah, I think it's a wonderful book for anyone that's taking on more they can chew. I think that it's a familiar story in that way.
0: Terrific. Patrick, thanks so much. Take care.
1: All right, you too.
0: And we'll be right back.
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1: 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Well, have you ever been to a Renaissance fair in the U.S.? My next guest, Greg Gilbert, has been. In fact, he's so enamored of Renaissance fairs that he runs a website called therenlist.com that will tell you where and when hundreds of such fairs are taking place. And September, October, and November are prime times. Greg, welcome to the show. For folks who might not have any idea what a Renaissance fair is and what it involves, can you describe a typical one for us?
2: Yeah, thanks for having me. So a Renaissance fair is broadly the sort of outdoor event that's meant to reproduce a historical setting. It's usually like a 16th century village. It's meant to be this sort of immersive experience. So people are in character, they're dressed the part. There's usually some kind of story going on in this village that you're in. There's all sorts of shows. So there's, you know, music and performers. Most of the bigger fairs have a joust, where you've got people kind of knocking each other around on horseback. They've been around since the 60s, and it's turned into a real sort of unique American cultural phenomenon.
1: I remember going to them early on, and when I went to your website, I was astounded at the number of them. Who puts all these on? Is there one organization? Is there a company? These are not small get-togethers on a football field.
2: Yeah, no, definitely. So definitely the bigger fairs are owned, some of them are owned by the same company. So the original fair in California, the same company owns the New York Fair, one of the New York Fairs, and the Bristol Renaissance Fair in Wisconsin.
1: But all these other ones.
2: Yeah, I mean, a lot of them are, you know, they're independent organizations. Some are held, you know, smaller events are held by libraries or local groups. It can really be all over the place. Just, it's at the point now where if someone has an idea, they can just kind of get one started.
1: Well, I know you're a software engineer, but you've been attending fairs since you were a teenager for more than 13 years. How many of these do you go to a year? Do you and your wife have costumes and so on, your kids? I know you have a couple kids.
2: Yeah. So after college was when we really started going. And we live in New York, so we go to the New York Fair here, the one that's in just close to New York City. Then we visited fairs. And there's a big one in Boston. There's a couple in Connecticut. We've gone to Maryland once or twice, you know, just kind of making our way up and down the seaboard. And yes, we do dress up. Our kids have started dressing up, and they really like it. It's a chance for them to play, you know, make-believe and have some fun.
1: And they're big turkey legs to eat and stuff like that. But do any of the organizers provide any costuming, or is that entirely you as a participant showing up?
2: So some of the bigger fairs will have booths where you can rent clothes. I'd say most people are, you know, buying their costumes probably these days online or learning to sew and making their own. There's definitely, you know, I'd say a certain amount of people dress up, but most people just go in their regular clothes.
1: Well, I see most of them are generally 2 days long, but I'm looking at the Renaissance Fair on your website, in Mannheim, Pennsylvania, August 15th through October 25th. Does that mean like every weekend for a couple of months?
2: Yeah. And, you know, some of these fairs can go 9 or 10 weekends. The big ones tend to go that way. Texas is open now in October, and it basically runs through Thanksgiving. Pennsylvania, yeah, has been open from mid-August and runs until mid-October. Like, some of the big ones, just because so many people are coming to them that they just, you know, they have enough people to get through the door every weekend.
1: Greg Gilbert runs the Ren List. That's R-E-N for Renaissance, the Ren List. He's got a website full of details on fairs. I mean, I'm astounded. You can find out fairs in your area that are coming up. You can find them out for other areas as well. Just go to therenlist.com. Greg, thanks so much for joining us.
2: Great. Thank you.
1: Take care. If you've never been to Renaissance Fair, it's good, clean fun. You don't have to joust anybody, but you'll find all kinds of good things to eat and all kinds of people playing Renaissance folks. Good, clean fun for the entire family. We'll be right back.
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3: I'm Gianna Gelosi with your Fox True Crime Minute. Delphi murderer Richard Allen is appealing his 130-year sentence for killing two Indiana middle school girls, blaming psychosis from solitary confinement for his repeated confessions to his wife. Now his attorney wants a new trial. The 54-year-old was found guilty in 2024 of murdering eighth graders Abigail Williams and Liberty German, who were just 13 and 14 when their bodies were found in 2017 with their throats slit on a hiking trail in Delphi, Indiana. Allen repeatedly confessed to prison guards and psychologists, as well as several times to his wife, Kathy, in person, phone calls, letters. Allen's attorneys are now seeking to overturn his conviction, arguing he only confessed because he became severely mentally ill while locked in solitary confinement, where they say he smashed his head against cell walls, bathed in his toilet, ate paper, and covered his face and cell walls in feces. The judges will rule at a later date. 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I'm Gianna Gelosi with your Fox True Crime Minute.

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0: in 1984, and they approached us to be their operating partner, and we opened in 1986 for there. And several years ago, we just finalized the property transfer from the Air Force to our organization, and so we now own and operate the silo complex in Green Valley. So that's open for daily tours. It's best to pre-book tickets.
1: Okay.
0: And that's all available and explained on the website there. But it's a fascinating insight. It's really, you know, one of a kind, truly. It's a very sort of chilling insight into the passive menace of the Cold War. You know, you've got the country's largest thermonuclear bomb perched on top of a 138-foot missile, and it's a doomsday machine, and it's just sitting there quietly, passive, and
2: really is, though. Like when you talk about from whether you go, you just talked about the military vehicle, you got the Titan Missile Museum, obviously you've got the Air and Space Museum. I mean, clearly, that's why I go back to what I said to you earlier. I mean, if you are an aviation enthusiast, and particularly on the military side, this is a place to go. Mm-hmm. So I want to give the website for folks they can check out and make their own plans. It's pimaair.org, PIMAair.org. Tom, listen, I expect a visit from us in the future.
1: Definitely.
2: I can't wait to see what you offer.
0: Love to see you guys and give you a deeper tour around into things.
2: All right, take care. Have a great weekend.
1: Thank you, Tom. Bye-bye.
2: Well, there we are, the Pima Air Space Museum, folks. And right now, we're going to get ready to wrap on this September 26th. Essentially, we're going to close out the third quarter of 2026 as well. So until we are back with you next Saturday, October 3rd at 10 a.m. Eastern Time, as I always like to say, special thanks to all of our guests who appear on the show today with Mary and me and Rudy. 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
7: Kathleen Maloney. President Trump says he's not inclined to accept Iran's latest ceasefire proposal.
8: Iran has proposed reopening the Strait of Hormuz in 7 days if the U.S. agrees to end its military blockade, releases frozen Iranian assets, and waives Iranian oil sanctions.
7: Fox's Jeff Paul. This proposal is similar to a previous one. The president feels the U.S. currently has an economic advantage over Iran. It's unclear when mediators might meet again. The Eastern Seaboard's still in the throes of a vicious nor'easter that's causing damage and disruptions.
9: Dozens of people have evacuated from their homes due to flooding, and dozens more were rescued from cars in flooded roadways.
7: New Jersey Governor Mikey Sherrill, a fallen tree caused one death in New York City. 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
10: You're listening to Super Talk News. I'm Caleb Saylor. The deadline for Mississippi voters to be eligible to cast a ballot in the upcoming midterm elections is rapidly approaching. Secretary of State Michael Watson reminded the public that the deadline to register is October 5th. Registration can be done in person at a voter's local circuit clerk's office or by mail. Absentee voting has also kicked off in Mississippi and will run until October 31st. The process for voting absentee looks a little different this year.
11: Really going to look like election day. You're going to walk in, you're going to request your